0: sheep. The first parable is one sheep in 100 that are lost. The second parable is one coin in 10 that are lost. The third parable is one son in 2 that's lost. Now, that's deliberate. It's as if Jesus is zooming into the individual. You know, we're not just a faceless name in a faceless crowd as far as God is concerned. God will zoom right in there to hunt us out, whether we're 1 in 100, 1 in 10, 1 in 2. That's how big God's heart is, Jesus wanted the Pharisees to know, and still wants us to know today, and whose constant heart to any who've discovered that they are lost. Own fault, other people's choices, wandered away, whatever it might be, however you ended up lost, the big heart of the Father today cries out with this simple message to you. Come home, I'm waiting for you.
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2: Hi, this is Oliver Evans, pastor of the Rock Church Bradford. Well, you've heard he said, teamwork makes the dream work. The Bible is full of examples. In the Old Testament, we see God working with Noah to build the ark, Moses working with Aaron and Hur, who were holding up his arms in battle, and David working together with his brothers to defeat Goliath. You know, friends, teamwork is so important. You know, he said, no one can whistle a symphony. It takes a whole orchestra to play it. Friends, teamwork is like a jigsaw puzzle. Each piece is essential to the overall picture, and like the orchestra, when we work together, the result is often a beautiful illustration of success and a wonderful sound unto the Lord. Friend, whatever you're doing today, work in partnership with the Holy Spirit. Don't work on your own. Work with Him.

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1: The word for today is study, work, hope, perseverance. In Proverbs chapter 22 and verse 29 we read, "Do you see a man who excels in his work? He will stand before kings." Helping the deaf to communicate was what truly motivated Alexander Graham Bell, inventor of the telephone. Perhaps that's because his mother and his wife were both deaf. "If I can make a deaf mute talk," Bell said, "I can make metal talk." For 5 frustrating and impoverished years, he experimented with a variety of materials to make a metal disc that would vibrate in response to sound, reproduce those sounds, and send them over an electrified wire. During a visit to Washington, D.C., he called on Joseph Henry, a scientist who was a pioneer in research related to electricity. He presented his ideas to him and asked his advice. Should he let someone else perfect the telephone, or should he do it himself? Henry encouraged Bell to do it himself, to which he complained that he lacked necessary knowledge of electricity. Henry's brief answer was, "Then get it." And so Bell studied electricity. A year later, when he obtained a patent for the telephone, the patent office officials credited him with knowing more about electricity than all the other inventors combined. Study, work, hope, and perseverance are common things, but they are the keys to uncommon success in life. And as Bell discovered, perseverance is often the most challenging. Longfellow wrote, "The heights by great men reached and kept were not attained by sudden flight, but they, while their companions slept, were toiling upward in the night." Solomon wrote, "Do you see a man who excels in his work? He will stand before kings. He will not stand before unknown men." That's the word for today on UCB.

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4: Hi, I'm Simon Allaby from Turn the Page. Every now and again, something happens that suddenly stops us in our tracks. Like the time my car mechanic told me that the leak I'd noticed from my engine was in fact fuel, and that if I continued to drive, the car might burst into flames. I've been aware of the leak for some days, but assumed it was nothing serious and had continued to drive. My heart went cold at the thought of what might have been. Such was the feeling experienced by those who listened to St. Peter's first sermon. Like most of us, they were happily living their lives, conscious that not everything was perfect, but assuming that all would probably be okay. They were brought up short when Peter started talking about a lost eternity if they didn't address the sin in their lives. The Bible says they were cut to the heart and exclaimed, "What shall we do?" Panic quickly turned to peace, as Peter explained that the answer was simple and free. Repent and accept Jesus' gift of forgiveness and eternal life. It was free then, and remains free for us today.

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4: Hi, this is Oliver Evans, pastor of The Rock Church, Bradford. I was one of four brothers, and whatever was on telly, we used to emulate and copy. Whether it was wrestling, Big Daddy and Giant Haystacks, or boxing, much to my mum's frustration. Well, we see a great picture in Genesis 32 of Jacob tussling and wrestling with God and demanding in verse 26 that he's not going to go unless God blesses him. And this culminates in God changing Jacob's name. I don't know what trials and tribulations and frustrations that you were walking through in life, but I know that Scripture says that seven times a righteous man falls and seven times he gets back up again. You know, in real life, we go through problems and challenges, but be encouraged today, friend, that God is with you and he wants you to walk with him.

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2: Hi, I'm Tanya Harris of God Conversations. In the church these days, deconstruction seems to be the latest trend. Young people in particular are asking questions about the Bible's reliability, beliefs in heaven and hell, and what it means to apply Jesus' teaching to areas like sexuality. Some of them are losing their faith as a result. And I'll be honest, I was one of those young people. I was the annoying kid in church, forever asking the pastor, "But why?" Actually, I haven't changed. I'm still asking questions. In the journey of faith, God is neither afraid of or surprised by our questions. All throughout history, people have debated issues like these. We lose when we shut the conversation down. My prayer is that in the midst of our questions, we'll have the courage to seek God with an open heart and always start with God's perfect revelation in the person of Jesus.

0: UCB 2. Welcome to 15 Minutes in the Word with New York Times bestselling author Joyce Meyer. On today's program, Joyce will be teaching from her Bible study on the book of James. Whatever we may be facing in life, the book of James probably has something to say about it. If we're going through a difficult time, it teaches us how to count it all joy and grow stronger in the middle of it. If we're in need of guidance, it shows us how to receive God's wisdom and experience the power of prayer. Today, follow along as Joyce teaches a special Bible study of James and shares with us the many valuable lessons it contains. Now here's Joyce with today's teaching from the book of James.
1: See, I wanted to be able to say last week when I was going through my little thing, and it was a little thing, believe me, it was nothing to even crab about, but it was just a

Sea. They wait till they got through the Red Sea, and then they had a party. God wanted them to dance on this side when they were facing it. Amen. They remind us to be totally dependent on God. They help us develop character, and we give glory to God. Revelation 12:11 says we overcome him being Satan, by the blood of the Lamb and by the utterance of our testimony. Well, you can't have a testimony without a test. Test-a-money. What we have to make sure of is that when we're done, we don't just have the monies and still don't have a testimony, because in God's economy, if you don't pass the test, you get to take it again. Now, patience. patience. We had a piece of property we needed to sell. Well, I'll put it like this. I wanted to sell it. I don't know if need is the right word, but I wanted to sell it. So 3.5 years, we didn't even get an offer. And 3.5 years is a long time for me to wait. Now, Dave couldn't have cared less if we sold it in 2 days or 10 years. You know, because he's just like, it'll sell at the right time. God will sell at the right time. You know, sometime if you need to grow in patience and you're around somebody that's really patient, aren't they annoying? Don't you just want to like rip their hair out once in a while? Say, could you just have a good fit so I don't feel so bad? So, okay, I mean, I'm praying about this piece of property. I'm getting people to agree with me about selling this piece of property. I'm rebuking the devil because I'm not getting any offers on my property. I'm confessing that my property is sold in Jesus' name. And one morning, I started to talk to the Lord again about the property, and he said, will you forget that property? Will you just forget that property and let me take care of it? Now, don't miss the second half of what I said. Well, you forget about it. See, some of you have issues, and you've just been camped on top of them so long that God couldn't get a chance to help you if he tried. You almost got to get to the point where you just flat out don't care. And it's like, it's up to you. Well, you forget about that. Now, as God is my witness, I'm telling you the absolute truth. In 2 weeks, it sold. Now, it would come back to my mind, and I would just say, nope, God's taking care of that. Now, you know, I'm not saying that you can't pray about things for a long time, but I will be honest and say, I think there comes a time where we don't need to pray about something anymore. Maybe if it comes to your mind, you can just say, thank you, God, you're taking care of that. That's a type of prayer too, you know? But we don't have to just keep asking for the same thing over and over and over and over and over and over and over again. Now, when a man is fully patient, James says, they're perfect and entire, lacking nothing. Now, that's an amazing scripture. And you know what that basically means, if I can just give it to you in the short way of what I think? I think it means when we become fully patient, we so trust God for his timing, his way, that we know that God will take care of it. We know that God will do what we've asked, if indeed that is his will. And to be honest, I believe the church worldwide needs to grow spiritually to the point where we really, truly don't want anything that's not God's will. Because we can't be happy with anything that's not God's will. I don't care how much I want it. If it's not right for me, then instead of trying to finagle around and figure out a way to get it, amen? You know, there's a scripture in Psalms, I think it's in 106, where when the Israelites got tired of manna, they got tired of their miracle bread, they wanted meat. Give us meat, give us meat, give us meat. And so the Bible says that

0: God was unable to restrain their insistent desires. They just kept it up and kept it up and kept it up. And so he said, okay, you want meat? I'm going to give you meat. And he gave them meat, and they had meat to eat till it was running out their nostrils. And then it says, but he sent leanness into their souls. So see, I may crab around enough to get what I want. God may even sometimes give us what we demand to show us it's not really what we want. Amen? Oh, you think this is what you want? Okay, here. But then if we have leanness in our souls, if we're not happy inside and we're not content inside, some of you think you'd just be happy if you had more money. And I'm not at all against having more money. I mean, money's a comfortable thing to have. But the world is full of people that have gazoodles of money and they are so miserable. So we have to see things for what they are. Now, James 1, 6 through 8, we have now made it through 5 verses. I can see I'm not going to get done. But as long as we get the good stuff, that's what's important, right? James 1, 6 through 8, only it must be in faith that he asks. Well, he starts out and he says, if any man, you know, needs anything, let him ask God, who gives to all men liberally without grudging or finding fault with him. So that refers back to what I said about even if you got yourself in trouble, God will help you. And he does it without blaming you. If any of you is deficient in wisdom, let him ask of the giving God who gives to everyone liberally and ungrudgingly without reproaching or fault finding, and it will be given him. See, if somebody hasn't done right by me, if I'm going to help them, I'm going to let them know, well, I'm going to help you, but let's don't forget. But God's not like that. He just helps us. And then in verse 6 says, only it must be in faith that he asks, with no wavering, no hesitating, no doubting. For the one who hesitates and doubts is like the billowing surge out at sea that is blown hither and thither and tossed by the wind. For truly let not such a person imagine he will receive anything he asks for from the Lord. For being as he is a man of two minds, hesitating, dubious, irresolute, he is unstable and unreliable and uncertain about everything he thinks, feels, and decides. Now, here's the long and the short of what I want to say to you about this. If we're going to believe God, let us make up our minds to believe God. And let's don't decide in the morning we're going to believe God, and then by noon we're full of doubt again. Now we're going to believe God again, then we're full of doubt again. Now, I believe that we're free from fear and doubt, but I want to tell you something that I've recently learned, and I just maybe a way to put it that is helpful. Just because Jesus died to set us free from something doesn't mean that it disappears. We're free from fear, but every one of us in this room will experience fear at different times in our life. But just because you feel something or because you're tempted with something doesn't mean that you have to give in to it. See, we can have a strong enough faith that it will control us. And so what we need to learn to do is doubt our doubts. So if I've set my mind to trust God and then doubt comes in, tries to come in, I actually need to say, I need to do what Jesus did. The Bible says he ignored those things. He overheard them, but he ignored them. You can hear the devil, but still not pay attention to him. You can hear him and still decide, I don't believe that. God is faithful. God will do it. Yeah, well, when's he going to do it? I don't know when he's going to do it, but he'll do it. And he'll do it. Learn to talk back to the devil. The devil? Yes, the devil. We have an enemy. The thief comes only to steal, kill, and destroy. Jesus came that we might have a good life. The enemy has to be resisted. Now listen, if we ask for anything in Jesus' name that is according to the will of God for us, we will get it. Let me say it again. If we ask for anything that is according to the will of God for us, that means is it the right time in my life? Is this the right thing for me? Am I spiritually mature enough to handle this? If I ask for anything in Jesus' name, because when you ask in Jesus' name, you're not presenting to God who you are. You're presenting unto him all that Jesus is. So when we ask in Jesus' name, if it is the will of God, God must, according to his word, do it, because he is not a man that he should lie. But we have no idea when he will do it. Therefore, if we want to enjoy the journey, we need to learn patience. And we actually don't have to be upset about waiting, because we can say, this will happen in the right way at the right time. Come on, in the right way at the right time. Don't just tell other people, well, just be patient. Your times are in the Lord's hand. Take your own advice. Don't just give advice to other people. Take your own advice. What would you tell somebody else if they had your problem? What kind of an attitude would you tell them to have if they were going through what you're going through right now? See, all we got to do is just take our own advice and we'll be in good shape. But we need to ask without doubt. Like I said, I'm not saying doubt's not going to come. But just because a doubtful thought comes to you, that doesn't mean that you have to get into it. Mark chapter 5, verse 35. This is one of my favorite pieces of the scripture, especially teaching along these lines. I wrote beside this scripture, I love it. While he was still speaking, there came some from the ruler's house who said to Jairus, your daughter has died. Now Jesus was on his way to heal this man's daughter.
1: Thanks for listening. Joyce's heart is to help us develop a stronger relationship with God through deeper study of his word. The book of James is a great way to begin that journey. When we dig into James, we'll discover the many valuable lessons it has to say about living a successful Christian life. A life that will not only bring us joy, but also bring tremendous glory to God and bless the lives of those around us. Let's be encouraged by God's word, allow it to build our faith in him, and inspire us to live it out in everyday life.

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1: Hi, my name's Rob Wall and I'm a speaker, writer and coach. Have you ever obeyed God and then felt betrayed? In the Gospels, we read about the disciples getting in a boat on the middle of the lake and they run into a storm. Now, the only reason the disciples are in a storm is because they obeyed Jesus. Jesus told them to cross over to the other side. These are the kind of storms we don't often talk about. It's one thing to be Jonah and you run into a storm because you disobeyed. But what about if you run into a storm because you obeyed? Jesus told them to go to the other side and a storm met them there. Now, what we need to do in a storm is not doubt what he told us on the shore. God is the same yesterday, today, and forever. And so if he sent you, he will protect you. If he sent you to the other side, he will provide for you. If he sent you, then he will plan your course and push away the wind and the waves. Your current condition is not your final conclusion. So let's not second guess in the storm what we were confident in on the shore.

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I think there's lots of people in our communities around us, maybe you're one of them, who's really hungry and thirsty for this sort of oasis of peace and calm, for right living, for righteousness, for the presence of God himself. 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
1: The word for today is study, work, hope, perseverance. In Proverbs chapter 22 and verse 29 we read, "Do you see a man who excels in his work? He will stand before kings." Helping the deaf to communicate was what truly motivated Alexander Graham Bell, inventor of the telephone. Perhaps that's because his mother and his wife were both deaf. "If I can make a deaf mute talk," Bell said, "I can make metal talk." For 5 frustrating and impoverished years, he experimented with a variety of materials to make a metal disc that would vibrate in response to sound, reproduce those sounds, and send them over an electrified wire. During a visit to Washington, D.C., he called on Joseph Henry, a scientist who was a pioneer in research related to electricity. He presented his ideas to him and asked his advice. Should he let someone else perfect the telephone or should he do it himself? Henry encouraged Bell to do it himself, to which he complained that he lacked necessary knowledge of electricity. Henry's brief answer was, "Then get it." And so Bell studied electricity. A year later, when he obtained a patent for the telephone, the patent office officials credited him with knowing more about electricity than all the other inventors combined. Study, work, hope, and perseverance are common things, but they are the keys to uncommon success in life. And as Bell discovered, perseverance is often the most challenging. Longfellow wrote, "The heights by great men reached and kept were not attained by sudden flight, but they, while their companions slept, were toiling upward in the night." Solomon wrote, "Do you see a man who excels in his work? He will stand before kings. He will not stand before unknown men." That's the word for today on UCB.

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1: This Is Our Story is a new book from UCB, tracing the journey of United Christian Broadcasters over four decades through opposition, breakthrough, and extraordinary moments of God's provision. What began with a simple vision and a handful of people willing to trust God has grown into a ministry reaching millions across the UK and beyond. It's a story of faith in action, of lives changed, of ordinary people stepping forward even when the past wasn't clear. But this is not just a story about the past. It's a reminder that God is still at work today, still speaking, still moving, and still inviting people to play their part. You can order your copy of This Is Our Story at ucb.co.uk/our story.
2: This is Pastor Paul Hodgson with one of my heroes of faith. Charles Spurgeon, at the age of just 22, was the most famous preacher of his time. To house the crowds who wanted to hear him, he rented Surrey Garden Music Hall in London, which held 12,000 people. On October the 19th, 1856, the place was full, with 10,000 more outside. A few minutes after 6 p.m, someone shouted, "Fire! The galleries are giving way, the place is falling!" Those outside the building blocked the exit of those fighting to escape. Spurgeon attempted to calm things down, but in the end, 7 people died and 28 were seriously injured. Spurgeon was so devastated by these events that he nearly gave up the ministry. What a loss that would have been. But by God's grace, he came back. If you feel like giving up, wait on the Lord, and He will renew your strength.
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5: Hi, Andy Elms here from Great Big Life. I love it in 1 John 4, where it simply says, God is love. You see, when God introduces himself, he gives you another name for who he is. We need to understand that love isn't something that God does. Rather, it's who he is. God is love. Turn it around, love is God. And if we want to know God in a deeper way, we need to understand that what Paul teaches about love in 1 Corinthians, at the same moment, he's introducing us to God. Let me give you an example. Let's change that word together today. God is patient. God is kind. God doesn't envy. God doesn't boast. God isn't proud. The list goes on, and then it ends with this. God never fails. You see, God doesn't love. He is love. Today, no God, no love. It's the same thing.
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2: Hi, my name's Mark Saunders and I'm an evangelist with Saved and Sent Ministries. In John chapter 14, Jesus said, "I am the way, the truth, and the life." The foundation of everything that we are needs to be built on truth. Truth has to be our foundation. Otherwise, if what we are, who we are, is built on anything else, then at some point, it's all going to come crumbling down. In today's society, in today's culture, what is the truth isn't as important anymore. It's more about my truth or your truth. That's no way for the foundation of society to be built. That's why it's crumbling. So what is the truth? The truth is who God is, who Jesus Christ is. That's the only solid foundation. We must be built on the way, the truth, and the life.

I love that one from George Mondera, a reminder that our God is reliable. We can trust in him. He has never failed us, not even once, and he never will going forward into the future. Well, good morning. It's 6 minutes past six. Welcome to another round of Sunday Breakfast with me, Chloe Wilson. On the show today, well, we're going to turn to Psalm 8 in the next few moments for our verse to set us up for this morning. We'll have a look at what's new in the world of UCB podcasts. We're going to be learning a bit more about the life of a minor poet. And later on this morning, we'll be joined by Lucy Rycroft as we continue our series for the family, thinking about moving on up and how we can encourage our families in a season of transition and newness, which is often the case in September. But before we get any further, let's open this show with a word of prayer. And so, Heavenly Father, we come before you and we thank you that you can be trusted. You can be relied upon. We live in a world where we often rely on things and people and material stuff, and yet it always lets us down. You ultimately are the only one who can be fully relied upon. Thank you that you have never failed us, not even once. There may be times when we question the struggles and the battles that we go through. We may think that that's a failing on your part, but no, Father, it never is. Help us to trust your plan and your purpose. Help us to walk in accordance with your word and to be aware of your spirit who lives within us, dwelling within us. Thank you that we are a home for your Holy Spirit to dwell within. And we just pray that that spirit would transform us from the inside out, make us more like Jesus, we pray. And so, Heavenly Father, we lift the show up before you now. We pray you would use it for your glory. In Jesus' name we pray. Amen.

0: I've been inspired by Psalm 8 over the past couple of days, and we read the first verse yesterday morning, but today I want to focus in on verses 3 and 4. Psalm 8, verses 3 and 4 says, "When I look at your heavens, the work of your fingers, the moon and the stars which you have set in place, what is man that you are mindful of him, and the son of man that you care for him?" Our same God who set the moon and the stars in their place. They weren't put there by accident. God spoke them into being and he set them where they are. They have a place, they have a purpose. And yet he also cares for us. He is mindful of us. He thinks about us. He remembers us. And to add on to that, you care for him. That's what it says at the end of verse 4. God cares for you. That same God who has all of this power and authority is mindful of you. He cares for you. So no matter how you're feeling this morning, look up into the sky, look at those clouds, look at the sun. Obviously, careful when you look up towards the sun. But when it gets to the night, look up at the moon, look up at the stars. God set those things in place. They are the work of his fingers. And yet that same God is mindful of you. Remember that he cares for you.
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4: Hi, my name is Chip Kowalsing, and alongside my wife Sarah, we lead Harvest City Church in Leicester. There are moments in life when things would make no sense and God seems in a galaxy far, far away, but even then, he is right beside you. People may abandon you. People may walk out on you. But God will never, ever leave you. He will take care of you. The Bible declares that he's close to the brokenhearted. He's the father to the fatherless. He's the friend that stays closer than a brother. Whatever battles you're facing, whatever difficulties that are in front of you, whatever giant that is stood in front of you, rest assured that he is right by your side. Listen, whatever you're facing, whatever you're going through, remember these words that I am loved and approved by God.

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But if you want to have a look at the UCB2 Worship Room version, check out UCB Media on YouTube or type in Philippa Hannah on the UCB Player app and you'll be able to watch the full edition of the Worship Room with Philippa herself. 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Why are the stories that Jesus told still so relevant for us today? 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And the message is three words, actually. 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

Come and see who Jesus is. It's an invitation there from Jeremy Rosado. 1 Peter chapter 2 and verse 12 says, "Keep your conduct among the Gentiles honourable, so that when they speak against you as evildoers, they may see your good deeds and glorify God on the day of visitation." It might sound like an intriguing verse, and it is, but that's the verse that has inspired our time of Still Waters with Phil Follett Lang, which is coming up in the next few moments. We don't want to be distant from God. We're called to wait on him and not to be a stranger.

0: 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At 6:30 on a Saturday and Sunday morning, we take a moment to pause and we hear from Phil Follett-Lang, who has written a series of devotionals called Still Waters. It's a time of guided prayer. So maybe you've woken up early this morning, you've not yet prayed. Why don't you pause with me now as we pray together, guided by Phil and the words of Scripture.
1: Hello, and welcome to Still Waters. Sometimes an opportunity may look right, but your guidance says to me to wait on you. People who do not believe are living all around you and might say that you are doing wrong. Live such good lives that they will see the good things you do and will give glory to God in the day when Christ comes again. Grant me wisdom beyond what I can see in situations. Help me to trust in you. I have a great heritage as a Christian. For the stories of people who have clung to you, help me to join their legacies. May my life be worthy through you, Jesus. When I reach heaven, may I be welcomed as a friend. May my pursuit of transformation continue to bear fruit. You have the power to change me for good. Amen.
0: Amen. Thank you very much, Phil. He is the author of Still Waters. You can hear from him Saturday and Sunday mornings at 6:30, or you can hear from him during the weekday at 5:30, or as a third option, Still Waters is available in a longer format on the UCB Player app. Just click on Devotionals.

0: New this month from Hope Alive. The song is called Surrender Again. And as of the next few days, we will be hearing new music as of October. Can you believe we're heading into October already? Well, let's step back in time to this day, the 27th of September, but the year 1674. It was on this day that the poet Thomas Traherne died. His poetry was considered worthless at his death, but it was then rediscovered by William T. Brooke, who pointed the poems out to Alexander Grosart much later at an outdoor bookstore. Bertram Dobell later would prove the poems were the work of Traherne, and Traherne's poems would become recognised as among the best of the 17th century minor poets. I haven't heard of a minor poet before. Heard of the minor prophets, thinking about Obadiah and Amos and Joel, that kind of thing, but minor poets, Thomas Traherne was considered one of the best of them. His poems brimmed with childlike delight in God's works. So I thought, let's have a little look at one of those poems. And I came across one called Eden. There's a few different stanzas in this poem, but I've picked the final two. It says this: "Those things which first his Eden did adorn, my infancy did crown, simplicity was my protection when I was first born. Mine eyes those treasures first did see, which God first made. The first effects of love, my first enjoyments upon earth did prove. And were so great and so divine, so pure, so fair and sweet, so true. When I did meet them here at first, they did my soul allure and drew away my infant feet quite from the works of men, that I might see the glorious wonders of the deity." I'm definitely not doing those words justice, so feel free to go and have a look at them in your own time. Thomas Traherne, the poem is called Eden, but it's on this day that we remember the death of Thomas Traherne, described as one of the best of the 17th century minor prophets. He died on this day in the year 1674.
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4: Hi, this is Bishop Daniel, president of GFA World. I remember as a small boy growing up in the ministry for many, many years, we had our Tuesday night missions prayer meeting in my house in the living room. My mom would put out the maps of different countries, and we would pray over these maps, asking God to open doors for many of these nations. One of these nations was the nation of Nepal that seemed to be an impossible opportunity for the gospel to be spread. But years later, after many, many years of praying, and people all around the world praying, Nepal opened for the gospel to go forth. This is a challenge for us to keep praying and not giving up. We read in the scripture to keep knocking, keep asking, keep seeking. Get a map and begin praying for the nations of the world, and you will see God do incredible things.

I love those live tracks that we get to play here on UCB2. That one there is Michael W. Smith with Your House. It just captures the atmosphere of what was happening at that event where the song was recorded. And if you want to listen to songs just like that, can I recommend to you The Worship Service, Monday nights at 7 o'clock with Becky Prophet. And actually, this past week, she featured the entire session in the worship room with Philippa Hannah. So you can listen back to that on Catch Up.

We'll get the latest UCB news with Peter Wooding. He's on the way with those headlines at 7 o'clock. Still to come, we'll take a look at what else UCB News have been up to throughout this week. And we have our Sunday Scripture, an opportunity for us to reflect on a passage of the Bible just in a slightly deeper way.

That is true, isn't it? We put our hope in so many of the things of this world, in people, maybe in places, in jobs, in finances, but yet all of our hope is to be in Jesus. It's Good Kings Collective. That's a new one. Good Things Collective playing here on UCB2. Ah, it's 6 minutes past seven. Yep, it's me, Chloe Wilson. Welcome along to Sunday Breakfast.

Well, it's time for our Sunday scripture this morning. And I'll be honest, it's a verse that I've often struggled with in the past. I've not really understood it. And it's Job chapter 1 and verse 21, where Job says, "Naked I came from my mother's womb, and naked shall I return. The Lord gave, and the Lord has taken away. Blessed be the name of the Lord." Now, this is a verse that is often used in times of grief, in times of mourning. That was the case for Job. He'd lost everything, but he recognized that in the first place, it was God who had given everything that he had, and the Lord saw it fit to take it away. He didn't know what we now know in the book of Job, where actually the devil was allowed to do certain things to Job. But the Lord was over that. He had control over the devil. And yet in all of that, Job decided to bless the name of the Lord. It wasn't until a couple of months ago that I was able to fully understand those words. I was pregnant, and then God took away the life of my little baby. And I will never meet that child this side of heaven. I fully believe that I will meet them in glory. And only then will I understand why the Lord gave for such a short period of time and then took it away again. But in those moments, I was able to say, "Blessed be the name of the Lord." In good times, in hard times, in everything in between, we can still choose to bless God, because ultimately we trust that he is in control. And that is a hard thing to get our heads around, and we won't fully understand that this side of heaven. But we just have to keep trusting, keep blessing the name of the Lord, recognizing that he is in control. "Naked I came from my mother's womb, and naked shall I return. The Lord gave, and the Lord has taken away. Blessed be the name of the Lord." This week's Sunday scripture is Job chapter 1 and verse 21.

0: It's Chris Tomlin with No Greater Love. This week's Sunday scripture we read a moment ago was Job chapter 1 and verse 21. That was the verse that I'd chosen for this week, but I would love for you to choose our Sunday scripture for next week and the weeks to come. So tell me about a Bible verse or a passage that really means something special to you. It could be one that you're studying at the moment at church, maybe a series that you're going through, and there's one verse that you just keep coming back to. Perhaps it was a verse that someone gave to you when you set out in ministry, or a Bible verse that you read over your morning cup of coffee and it carried you through the day. Share those Sunday scriptures by emailing chloe@ucb.co.uk or WhatsApp me. The number is 01782 922 220.
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4: Hi, I'm Gaynor Vanderburton from FitFish, the Christian wellbeing organisation. I often use the illustration of a snakes and ladders board. If you slide down a snake, it's not the end of the game. There's always a ladder just around the corner. Every time you slip up or make a mistake, it's fine. The only problem is if you let those mistakes hold you back, keep repeating them and give up and throw the board away. With a growth mindset, you embrace failure as an opportunity to learn, grow and improve. As Christians, we're encouraged to trust in God's plan and see challenges as opportunities for growth and learning. Our faith guides us through these experiences. We're called to continually grow in our relationship with God, to keep moving forward with joy. We believe in God's grace and forgiveness. Failures and mistakes aren't the problem. God has a plan for them. The problem is letting those mistakes keep us from moving forward. So what can you let go of today to keep growing and moving forward?

Here at UCB, we have partnered with some incredible ministries, and we are always working with those involved in other areas of Christian ministry. We've formed some amazing partnerships, built some amazing contacts over the years, and it has really grieved our hearts this week to find out that the former chief executive of the Christian charity Open Doors UK, Eddie Lyle, has died. He was 73 years old. It's followed on from complications from heart surgery. But if you've heard anything about persecuted Christians around the world in the last couple of decades, it may well have been in part because of the impact of Eddie Lyle. He spent more than two decades at Open Doors for persecuted Christians, having previously served with Youth for Christ and Release International. And so we pay tribute on the UCB News section of our UCB Player app as Alex People, one of our UCB News reporters, speaks to Nick Page from Open Doors to explain the legacy Eddie has left behind. So if you want to hear that conversation, check out UCB News on the UCB Player app.

Can you see the change coming? Do you sense that revival is on its way? Bright City playing here on UCB2. And it's 7:30. Time for us to join Lucy Rycroft. She's otherwise known as the Hope Filled Family. Lucy is wonderful. She posts so much encouragement on her social media platform, especially on Instagram. You can follow her at the Hope Filled Family. I love her content. I've been following her for a few months now. I've got one of her books called Be Still. It's a devotional series about spending time with God and having those moments of stillness and cultivating those habits of stillness in a busy world. I could highly recommend that to you. I've really been enjoying it. But Lucy, each week here on Sunday Breakfast, brings us a thought for the family. And over the past couple of weeks, we've had a bit of a school theme, especially with September marking the start of new things for a lot of people.

0: So, term has been in full swing for a few weeks now, and I'm sure if your family is anything like mine, you'll have hit a few rocky patches. And if you haven't, you probably will do soon. Sorry about that. In our household, we've had friendship dramas and queries about homework. We've had calculations that don't make sense, late night realizations of work needing to be handed in the next day, oops, missed buses, and another student's PE shirt finding its way into my son's bag. Life is not perfect, is it? School is not perfect. There are loads of fun things about school, of course, but there will be plenty which is challenging too, or even feels impossible to deal with. And maybe as adults, it's not school for us, but it's our work lives, our relational lives, our home lives. There's something in there that feels challenging and difficult to deal with right now. Well, the God we serve can help us in these situations, and he wants to help us. Psalm 121 offers us encouragement when we're struggling. This is what it says. I lift up my eyes to the mountains. Where does my help come from? My help comes from the Lord, the maker of heaven and earth. He will not let your foot slip. He who watches over you will not slumber. Indeed, he who watches over Israel will neither slumber nor sleep. When you turn to God, he will not let your foot slip. So here's my challenge to you this week. In all your busyness, in all your worry, in all your stress, in all your financial concerns, in all your relational concerns, in all your fatigue, can you take a moment to lift your eyes and remember that you do not go through this alone? You have a God who is with you, who knows you, who loves you, and who has the strength and the power to truly help you through the hard times.
1: Thank you very much, Lucy. We'll hear more from her next Sunday morning at 7:30. And if you want to access Lucy's devotional for secondary school starters, she's written one called Moving On Up, which you can find on Lucy's website, thehopefilledfamily.com. And over the next couple of weeks, we will conclude our series thinking about the school theme. And then we're going to move on to something else, which is brand new and very, very exciting. I'll tell you more in the coming weeks.

definitely my favourite song on the September playlist. I'm not ashamed of the gospel, and I'm not ashamed to say that that is number one on my September playlist here on UCB2. Seph Schlieter with All In. I saw a really interesting clip when he was teasing this song and said, look, it's coming out really, really soon. He said, we can be on fire for Jesus when things are relatively easy, but when things get uncomfortable, we go cold. We can either be sitting on the fence or on one side or the other, but he made this point, the devil owns the fence. And that blew my mind. That's so true. The devil wants us to sit on the fence. It's not necessarily saying a complete no to Jesus, although he likes that as well. But if we sit on the fence, then we're not completely committed to Jesus and who he is. So actually, if the devil owns the fence, let's make sure we get back at him. Let's be all in for Jesus. I'm in. Are you?

0: I love that one from Casting Crowns. 'Tis so sweet to trust in Jesus. If you want to hear more of those traditional hymns and modern takes on them as well, later on tonight at 8 o'clock, Simon Lowell brings you great hymns. But right now it is 7:40. We're thinking about how to overcome challenges.
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2: The word for today is study, work, hope, perseverance. In Proverbs chapter 22 and verse 29 we read, "Do you see a man who excels in his work? He will stand before kings." Helping the deaf to communicate was what truly motivated Alexander Graham Bell, inventor of the telephone. Perhaps that's because his mother and his wife were both deaf. "If I can make a deaf mute talk," Bell said, "I can make metal talk." For 5 frustrating and impoverished years, he experimented with a variety of materials to make a metal disc that would vibrate in response to sound, reproduce those sounds, and send them over an electrified wire. During a visit to Washington, D.C., he called on Joseph Henry, a scientist who was a pioneer in research related to electricity. He presented his ideas to him and asked his advice. Should he let someone else perfect the telephone or should he do it himself? Henry encouraged Bell to do it himself, to which he complained that he lacked necessary knowledge of electricity. Henry's brief answer was, "Then get it." And so Bell studied electricity. A year later, when he obtained a patent for the telephone, the patent office officials credited him with knowing more about electricity than all the other inventors combined. Study, work, hope, and perseverance are common things, but they are the keys to uncommon success in life. And as Bell discovered, perseverance is often the most challenging. Longfellow wrote, "The heights by great men reached and kept were not attained by sudden flight, but they, while their companions slept, were toiling upward in the night." Solomon wrote, "Do you see a man who excels in his work? He will stand before kings. He will not stand before unknown men." That's the word for today on UCB.

0: Now, I have a little bit of a request. I was hoping you could help me out with something. You may hear from time to time, in fact, you will probably hear some in the next few moments. We've got like these little, what we call spots, it's a radio term. We've got these little bits of music and talking that tell you about different things that are going on. And sometimes you'll hear ones about different shows. So it might be Abby saying, hey, come and listen to Classic Praise. Ruth saying, I'm with you for Drive. Then there's me with Weekend Breakfast. Well, my little Weekend Breakfast slot has been going on for over a year now. And it has been decided that it needs to be revamped. And so we were having a bit of a brainstorm, a bit of a think. And we wondered, if you were to tell someone to listen to Weekend Breakfast with Chloe Wilson, what would you say to them? Why should someone listen to Weekend Breakfast with Chloe Wilson on UCB2? And I would love for you to send a voice note in. So if there's something that you enjoy about Weekend Breakfast, would you tell me? Maybe you really enjoy doing Flip the Fact on a Saturday morning, or Beige Bible or Brilliant on a Sunday. You enjoy hearing The Word for Today, or you like the fact that we play really great music, anything like that. What is it about Weekend Breakfast that you really enjoy listening to? Send me a voice note on WhatsApp, because we might include your voice in our little promotional thing that we're going to do to re-advertise Weekend Breakfast with me. And we'd love to feature your voices on that little slot. So if you're okay with that and you want to take part, I would really love to hear from you. WhatsApp me. Send me a voice note, 01782 922 220. And thank you.
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6: Hi, I'm Jay John. Patience is not just the ability to wait, but the ability to keep a good attitude while waiting. Be as patient with others as God has been with you, and be patient with yourself. God has perfect timing, never early, never late. Let's be patient. It will be worth the wait. Patience with others is love. Patience with yourself is hope. Patience with God is faith. The Bible says, let your hope keep you joyful. Be patient in your troubles and pray at all times. Amen.

We'll hear from Peter Wooding very shortly. We're already heading up to 8 o'clock. We'll hear some hope beyond the headlines. That's what UCB News is all about. And let me just say this about UCB News. We don't always hear that hope when we hear the news at 8 o'clock or 9 o'clock, whenever it is. But I want you to know that our team, they're all believers in Jesus. They all love God and his kingdom. And they are so passionate about bringing us content that informs us better so that we can pray more effectively. So sometimes that's the hope, them informing us so we can pray and have a hope that God will improve the situation or he'll transform something or bring about something for his plan and purpose. But they're always interviewing people and introducing us to them and hearing those testimonies and those stories of different people who are working in different organizations, who are working for God, working for the kingdom. So even if you don't necessarily hear good news in the headlines, the team are still working to bring you hope behind the scenes and at the forefront as well. I just want to pay tribute to our entire UCB News team because they do such a great job. And as I said, Peter is on the way as we head to 8 o'clock.

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Rebecca Reitzel playing here on UCB2. It is 8:05. And if your Bible is upstairs or in the other room, go and grab it now, because we're going to be turning to Genesis chapter 4 very shortly. We'll be joining Andy Palmer of Christ Church Balham, thinking about the origin of dissonance. Dissonance is quite a messy word to say and to spell. And actually, the meaning of it is quite messy and noisy as well. So how do we make sense of it? We'll be unpacking that in a few moments' time.

0: You know, when you look at the world, you see beauty and joy in various different moments, maybe in laughing with a friend over a good cup of coffee, seeing the sun rise in the morning and then it set in the evening, the flowers, the autumn leaves. And yet at the same time, there's so much pain and heartache. As we'll see now with Andy Palmer, Genesis 4 is our first glimpse of life outside Eden. And as such, it contains so much explanatory power as we continue our search for the promised serpent crusher. Sounds like a movie trailer, doesn't it?
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2: My name's Andy, I'm the minister here, and we're doing this series called Origin Story, going through the early chapters of Genesis, trying to work out how it helps us make sense of what life is about and make sense of the world as we see it. If you're a fan of cinema, you might know that filmmakers have a certain device that they call dissonance, where they show you something on the screen with images, but at the same time play music which is completely opposite to what you're seeing. Dissonance. Plenty of examples of it. Reservoir Dogs is a famous scene where someone's being tortured with a really happy, upbeat tune. It's horrible. I went for a different option, which is Good Morning Vietnam, the 1987 Robin Williams film. He plays a radio DJ in the midst of the Vietnam War, and he's there. He's sent to Vietnam to entertain the troops, and he put in one scene. He puts on the Louis Armstrong song, What a Wonderful World. You know the song? And as Louis croons, I see fields of green, red roses too, I see them bloom for me and you. We see homeless children trying to pick around for food on the streets. I see skies of blue, clouds of white, the bright blessed day, the dark sacred night, as napalm is being dropped on villages, people screaming. I see friends shaking hands, saying, how do you do? They're really saying, I love you. As Viet Cong line up a bunch of students against the wall and execute them. And I think to myself, what a wonderful world. Dissonance. It's a powerful technique, because often that is our experience of the world. One moment is wonderful. The holiday, the job promotion, the wedding that we experienced yesterday, the birth of a child, wonderful. And then the next moment, horrific. The divorce, the custody battle, the accident, the illness, the funeral. Dissonance. We each need a worldview which helps us make sense of the world as it is, the beauty and the horror. And that's particularly true if you're a follower of Jesus here today. As we've heard in recent weeks, God has called us to spread his blessing to the ends of the earth, to bring love and life, to bring peace and reconciliation to our friends and our neighborhoods and our communities, to our society, to our country. Around the globe, Christians are at the forefront of building schools and hospitals and refuges. Here in the UK, as services are being cut by the government, councils are now depending all the more on churches and organisations, Christian organisations and volunteer groups to keep things going. We are undeniably a force for good. And yet, how does the world respond? Well, according to the government's 2018 report, 80% of all suffering persecution around the world are Christians. That's 1 billion of the 7.5 billion people on our planet are currently Christians facing persecution. 1 billion. In some areas, Christian persecution is so extreme it amounts to genocide, is what the report said. The Boston Globe called this the unreported catastrophe of our time. And it's not just around the world seeing horrific persecution. Even here in the UK, you can't help but feel the hostility to Christians is on the rise also. Not in the same way. But if you dare to question the cultural orthodoxy of the day on, you know, sexuality, gender, abortion, assisted suicide, no matter how gently or carefully or nuanced you do that, You risk your reputation. You risk your job. So we experience dissonance, don't we? All of us experience dissonance, but especially Christians. And how do we then make sense of it? How do we respond to it? And this is where Genesis 4 is really going to help us. First thing we're going to see is that outside of Eden, worship is impaired. Would you look down at verse 1 of chapter 4? I'll exchange the odd word, but we'll preach from the NIV. Chapter 4, verse 1. Adam made love to his wife Eve, and she became pregnant and gave birth to Cain. She said, "With the help of the Lord, I have brought forth, I have produced a man." Later, she gave birth to another brother, Abel. Now, Abel kept flocks, and Cain worked the ground. Now, if you're here when we looked at Genesis 3 last week, you remember we ended on a bit of a cliffhanger. The man and the woman rebelled against their loving creator. They listened to the serpent, the personification of chaos. And as a result, they are rightly thrown out of paradise. But remember, they were promised. They were promised that one day, one of the woman's offspring would come along and would crush the serpent's head and restore mankind back to God. And so the quest is on. Who is the serpent crusher going to be? Who is that child? Well, given that cliffhanger ending in chapter 3, we're immediately led to believe that it must be Cain. Like his father Adam, whose name means ground, Cain's name is also an agricultural pun. It means to produce. Cain even has the exact same job as his father. We're told Cain is a worker of the ground. So looking at the firstborn son of Eve, we're led to believe, yeah, surely this is the long-promised dude. Surely this is the serpent crusher, the one who's going to make everything right again. And so we're encouraged, aren't we, in verse 3, when Cain comes to God with an offering. So his parents were kicked out of Eden, but that didn't make Cain an atheist all of a sudden. No, he still desires to know God. He still desires to approach God, to reach out to him. But outside of Eden, approaching God is no longer so straightforward. Look at verse 3. In the course of time, Cain brought some of the fruits of the ground as an offering to the Lord. And Abel also brought an offering, fat portions from some of the firstborn of his flock. The Lord looked on with favor on Abel and his offering, but on Cain and his offering, he did not look with favor. So Cain was very angry, and his face was downcast. So the million-dollar question is, why did God reject Cain's offering? And there's various different options. You read around, lots of people suggest different things. Some try to make the case that God has simply made a random decision. Eeny, meeny, miny, mo. Oh, Abel, you're the winner. Congratulations. Off you go, Cain. You're rejected. And some people say it's arbitrary. And so the point here, they argue, is that God is capricious and he deals out cards differently to each of us in life. And so the point of this passage, people argue, is that we should learn how to respond when you're given a bad hand. That's what they say. But I'm not persuaded by that at all. Notice in verse 5, God doesn't just disregard Cain's offering, but Cain himself. Something is lacking in Cain's character that is somehow revealed in what he gives. So what might that be? Well, other people therefore argued that Cain's offering was rejected because it lacked the necessary quality. Verse 4 emphasizes that Abel offered the firstborn of his flock and their fat portions. So people argue, well, if Abel offered his best, well, the insinuation is that Cain didn't, that Cain offered a sort of wonky-looking carrot, and well, that'll do. And they argue, therefore, the point of this passage is that we should try and give our best to God. That's what Jordan Peterson argues in his book. But again, if that was the point here, the author surely would have made Cain's mistake clearer. The same Hebrew word is used to describe both Cain and Abel's offerings. So my own view and you can read my dissertation on this if you're really interested. My own view is that the problem lies in the source of Cain's offering. Namely, he makes an offering from the fruit of the ground. Now, in past few weeks, we've seen this is one of the most repeated words in the early chapters of Genesis. And we saw last week in chapter 2, the Israelites would have seen Eden as a prototype of the tabernacle, of the temple. It was the place where God dwelled, out of which flowed all the blessing and life to the surrounding ground. But after man and woman were ejected from Eden, what happens to the ground? Do you remember? The ground was cursed. And so no offerings are acceptable from the fruit of the ground. And interestingly, later in Deuteronomy, I've got it up on the screen, it's only once the Israelites get back into the promised land with the tabernacle in their midst, it's only then that Israel are commanded to make the sort of offerings which Cain offers here from the fruit of the ground. Now, all that was quite technical. Appreciate that. So if I've lost you, here it is in simple. Now that we're outside of Eden, our worship is impaired. We can't approach God any way that we kind of want to. We can't just casually waltz up to him with our own views on spirituality and assume they'll work. No matter how well-meaning we are, we don't get to set the terms of access to the holy God. Our own religious endeavors, our own moral endeavors, as we heard in our kids' slot, they're not sufficient to save us, to get us in. And this is what Abel appears to understand. Perhaps Abel acknowledges that owing to his sin, blood has to be shed in order for him to approach God. The best of his flock symbolically has to die instead of him, in his place. This is the first blood sacrifice. And in the New Testament, the author of Hebrews goes on to say how the reason why Abel brought a better offering than Cain is because he made it by faith. And it was through faith that he was commended as righteous. So outside of Eden, our worship of God is impaired. The only way to be saved now is through faith in sacrificial blood. Nothing else will work. I'm going to come back to that thought a little bit later on. But also, here's the next thing we see. Outside of Eden, humanity is divided. I think we could probably empathize with Cain at the end of verse 5. My son Levi, he screams out, "It's not fair!" when he's denied ice cream for pudding when all of his siblings get it. Conveniently forgetting, the reason he's not getting ice cream is because he didn't eat any of his main course. No main course, no dessert. With me, parents? Yeah, right. Well, but we kind of still do the same thing as adults, don't we?

Hulk. Verse 6. Then the Lord said to Cain, why are you angry? Why is your face downcast? If you do what is right, will there not be a lifting up of your face, literally? But if you do not do what is right, sin is crouching at your door. It desires to have you, but you must rule over it. I love this because God wants Cain to be happy. God wants Cain's face to be lifted up. And he points out to Cain, look, there's something inside of you, Cain, which left to its own devices will not only steal your happiness, but it will destroy you altogether. This is the first mention of sin in the Bible. It's described as a beast poised to pounce, a snake coiled to strike. And Cain's just at the door, choosing whether or not to open it to the serpent. And the same beast lurks in each of our hearts. God is appealing to us as he appeals to Cain. He wants you to be happy. And the way to happiness is not to paint ourselves as the victim, but to own up to our failings. The answer is not to hate the person who outshines us, but to learn from them. The way to happiness is not to brood on our rejection, but to seek reconciliation. Tragically, in verse 8, Cain ignores God's appeal and he opens the door. Look at verse 8. Now Cain said to his brother Abel, let's go out to the field. While they were in the field, Cain attacked his brother Abel and killed him. James Gilligan is a psychiatrist who's worked in prisons in the US, some of the most violent prisons over many, many decades. And in his book, Violence, he comes to this conclusion. All violence is an attempt to replace shame with self-esteem. I kind of see this principle again at work with my own children. If I tell off one of my kids for doing something wrong, their instinct is then to go and hurt one of their siblings, who might be entirely innocent, have nothing to do with the encounter. But they think by pushing them down, they feel bigger about themselves. And as adults, we do the exact same thing, just in a slightly more sophisticated way. When someone points out a flaw or a failing in us, in our work, rather than assessing it, owning it, and repenting, instead we become defensive and we tell ourselves that we're a victim of great injustice. We either get defensive or we go on the offensive and we murder that person in our hearts. When Cain's offering is disregarded, he feels disrespected. Maybe he feels he's lost status as the firstborn or something. And Abel's mere existence is a daily reminder of Cain of his failure. Abel's right relationship with God is a daily reminder of his own unrighteousness. And Cain cannot bear to have his brother around, convicting him. And so Cain draws his brother out to where there are no witnesses and murders him. And there's a tragic irony to Abel's name. Abel's name in the Hebrew, Hebel, it means vapor. Breath. He's here today and he's gone tomorrow. In verse 9, God asks Cain where his brother is. A bit like how God asked Adam and Eve where they were when they hid in the garden. And God asks Cain, not because he doesn't know where Abel is, he's omniscient. He asks because he wants to give Cain a chance to repent, to own up. Where Adam and Eve blamed each other, Cain just lies through his teeth. He says, I do not know. Am I my brother's keeper? His answer here is more profound than he realizes. Remember how back in chapter 3, God promised that the offspring of the serpent are forever going to be at war with the offspring of the woman. And it's like an antithesis, a war going on. Well, here in Genesis 4, we see that antithesis immediately played out. By murdering Abel,
Cain reveals his spiritual

0: his spiritual lineage. He's not one of God's children. He's one of the serpent's children. Am I my brother's keeper? And this war is played out again and again and again throughout the whole Bible. The children of the serpent are always opposed to the children of God. Sometimes it's foreign nations who oppose God's offspring. You know, think of the Egyptians who enslaved them, or the Canaanites who war against them, or the Philistines, or the Assyrians, or the Babylonians. Sometimes the offspring of the serpent are much, much closer to home. Reading on in the book of Genesis, it's Esau who hounds Jacob. It's Joseph's brothers who throw him into the pit. And we think, well, surely we're the good guys, right? We're at church. Well, the really scary truth as we read on through the Bible is that actually the Bible says by nature, each of us are actually children of the serpent. In our natural state, left to our own devices, we're in his family tree. Sure, we might not have murdered anyone. Joey pointed that out. I hope no one's murdered anyone this week. We haven't done that. But we have, each of us, opened that door to sin. We have that same self-righteous anger burning in us. Causes us to be defensive or offensive. That causes us to, as Jesus said, murder our brothers in our hearts. Jesus said, anyone who's angry with a brother or sister will be subject to the judgment of a murderer. That's Jesus' assessment of us. We're murderers. See, this is why Jesus had to enter the world. See, Jesus Christ was the single offspring of the woman who had no sin lurking in his heart. He alone kept that door shut, if you like. He alone, therefore, had the power to crush the serpent's head as he died upon the cross. But he'd only get there by being betrayed by his brothers, abandoned by his friends, and handed over to death. We see that antithesis at work in Jesus' life. His blood was sacrificially shed in our place, removing sin's power over us. And that means anyone here, by faith in that blood, that sacrificial blood, we've been saved out of Satan's family tree, out of Satan's dominion, and brought into and adopted into God's own family, Jesus' family. That means if you're following Jesus here today, Satan has lost. He has no claim on you now. He has lost. But that does not mean he stopped fighting against you. Earlier on, Joey took us to 1 John 3, which is kind of riffing with this Cain and Abel sort of story. And just after he says, you know, don't murder one another in each other's hearts, he then says, don't be surprised, my brothers and sisters, if the world hates you. Now that we've changed family trees, now we're in God's family tree, well, we're still going to be hated by the serpent's family tree. The antithesis is still at work. If you belong to Jesus' family, you will be opposed. And if the world hated Jesus, it's going to hate you too. Sometimes that hatred comes from people who don't know us, the world out there. Sometimes that hatred comes from people who know us really, really well, even from within our own families. And it's incredibly painful. And here we're told we're to expect it. Outside of Eden, humanity is divided. Now in verse 10, we kind of expect Cain to be immediately struck down dead with a lightning bolt or something like that, don't we? But as with Adam and Eve, outside of Eden, here's the next thing we're going to see. Outside of Eden, mercy is extended. Look at verse 10. The Lord said, what have you done? Listen, your brother's blood cries out to me from the ground. Now you are under a curse and driven from the ground, which opened its mouth to receive your brother's blood from your hand. When you work the ground, it will no longer yield its crops for you. You'll be a restless wanderer on the earth. So remember from Genesis 2, the ground should have been the place where God's blessing and life flows to. But instead now curse and death flow because the ground is polluted with Abel's blood. Cain's punishment is kind of like an upgrade, or in other words, a downgrade of the punishment put upon Adam in the previous chapter. A further curse is placed upon the ground. Crop growing is not just hard, it's impossible for Cain now. Another exile takes place further eastwards, away from Eden, further away from God's presence. And if you've been to the Musée d'Orsay in Paris, you may have seen this painting from Fernand Cormon. It just captures it beautifully, doesn't it? Cain's judgment, he would forever be a perpetual wanderer, always longing for home, longing to be home, back in God's place, but never able to get there. Later readers would have recognized this story in their own story. Israel were freely given the promised land, told to enjoy God's blessing there. But instead they turned away from God and they turned God's ground into a place of bloodshed and injustice. And so what did God do? Well, God exiled them eastwards, away from his presence, away to Babylon. It's the same story. Adam's story, Cain's story, it's Israel's story. It's our story. In verse 13, Cain protests that being so far from God's presence would be unbearable for him. And ironically, he begs for protection from any potential people who might hurt him. Do you see the irony that's like lost on him, it seems? You know, I don't want anyone seeking vengeance on me. And you know what? Mercifully, despite what Cain has done, despite his very clear serpentine lineage, God grants him protection. Why does God protect Cain? So that he has time to repent. So from verse 17, as you follow Cain's family tree, despite being exiled away from God's presence, Cain's family, they still enjoy marriage and sex. Cain finds a wife and he has children. They still enjoy security and construction as Cain builds a city, a place of culture. They still enjoy culture and music as Jabal makes musical instruments. They still enjoy advances in technology as Tubal Cain learns to smelt iron and bronze. Do you see the point? Even though Cain's family are far from God's presence, God's mercy, God's common grace still abounds. And Jesus taught the same thing in the Sermon on the Mount. He said, God causes his sun to rise on both the evil and the good. God sends rain on the righteous and the unrighteous. Shall I read that again? God causes his sun to rise on the evil and the good. He sends rain on the righteous and the unrighteous. So it should go without saying, shouldn't it? Christians, we don't have a monopoly on good things. The world outside enjoys good things. They enjoy marriage. They enjoy culture. They enjoy technology and all these sorts of things. God extends his common grace to everyone. Why? So that they might seek him. So that they might repent. But the tragedy is that Cain's line, they don't make use of God's mercy and God's time extended to them. Instead, they mistake spiritual distance from God as a license to do as they like. And so Cain, what does he do? He names this city after his son, indicating he's now trying to make a name for himself. Iron instruments forged by Tubal Cain almost certainly were weapons of war. It reaches lowest point in verse 23 with Lamech. Lamech, he's kind of a twist, he kind of sings a song, a twisted opposite of the song which Adam sung over Eve back in chapter 2. Here Lamech proudly boasts to his two wives of murdering a young man who hit him. So at the end of chapter 4, we not only see polygamy, a distortion of God's good design of marriage, but also see violence ever escalating. And we kind of get the point as things get worse and worse in chapter 4 in a dog-eat-dog world. Well, that's because it's a world without God. Doesn't this passage explain so much of the dissonance that we experience in this world? At the close of the 19th century, sort of Victorian era, there was a massive wave of optimism in the West. It was a golden era of huge advances in science and technology and economics. People like Hegel on the left there and Darwin on the right, they kind of led people to expect that things are only going to get better. Things are only going to be progressing all of the time. But then at that moment, out of nowhere, World War I happened. An enormous loss of life, smack bang in the middle of the most enlightened place on earth, in the middle of the educated, technologically wise, advanced West. They optimistically called it, well, it's the war to end all wars. But of course it wasn't. The tragedy is that the 20th century was one of the most violent in human history. And the 21st century hasn't begun much better, has it? This evolutionary view of the world, where we're only getting better and better, it does not fit the evidence. I think the critically acclaimed Netflix show, Black Mirror, this is kind of the whole point of the show, isn't it? Even if our technology is improving and advancing, the human heart isn't. We're still the same. If anything, our technology increases our capacity for cruelty. As Tubal Cain smelted iron weapons, he can now kill people more efficiently. And as our technology increases, we can hate one another more effectively. Social media kind of shows that well, doesn't it? We have now a greater capacity for cruelty, a greater capacity for infidelity, for pornography. We have a greater capacity for isolation. Outside of Eden, God is merciful in extending to us time to return to him. So we've got to ask, what are we doing with our lives? Will we just spend our lives building our own cities, making a name for ourselves, growing our own families and furthering our own empires, all the while keeping God at arm's length? Will we simply whittle away our lives until that final day when we meet him in judgment? When we're exiled away from his presence for all eternity? There's got to be a better way than that, surely. We're not meant to read chapter 4 and think, yeah, we should do that. There's got to be a better way. And so it is that outside of Eden, hope is appointed. It's the last thing we're going to see very briefly. So having followed that dark line of Cain, in verse 25, we're kind of given a flashback. Anne didn't read these verses. And actually, I'm glad for it because it's kind of the twist at the end of chapter 4. It seems that the righteous line of Eve hasn't been extinguished altogether. Look at verse 5. Sorry, verse 25. Verse 25. Adam made love to his wife again. And she gave birth to a son and named him Seth, saying, God has granted me another offspring in the place of Abel since Cain killed him. Seth also had a son and he named him Enosh. His name literally means weakness. So it seems as if Eve, still searching for the child who's going to come and crush the serpent's head. And here continues the big plot line of the Bible. Who is that appointed offspring of the woman? Who's going to be the one to restore us to God's presence? And as we've already heard, it's Jesus Christ, isn't it? And so many of the details in this passage point beautifully forward to him. See, like Abel, Jesus too was betrayed by his brothers. Like Abel, Jesus too made a blood sacrifice which covers over our sin and guilt. You see, like Abel, Jesus' blood cries out. The author of Hebrews talks about how Abel's blood crying out for judgment, for vengeance, but Jesus' blood speaks a better word because Jesus' blood cries out for salvation. What this means for you this morning is that if you're a follower of Jesus, your worship of God is not impaired. whoever you are, whatever your background, you can now come to him through that better blood. And some of you here today need to hear this. Maybe you spent your life running from God in exile, wandering like Cain, aimlessly. Today you can come back to Eden. Today you can come back through that better blood. And here's how to do it. The end of verse 26 tells you exactly what to do. At that time of weakness, that time of wandering, at that time, people began to call on the name of the Lord. Can I invite you to call on the name of the Lord? Maybe you experience something of the dissonance in this world. Maybe you see something of the dissonance in your own heart. And seeing your weakness, conscious of your own sin, you know you need to call on the name of Jesus. And I'm going to invite you to do that now.
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Last week with Andy Palmer, we focused in on Genesis chapter 3. You can listen back to that sermon on Catch Up. Just make sure you choose Sunday Breakfast on the 20th of September and toggle through to around 2 hours, 10 minutes, and you'll be able to have a listen again on there. Once the show finishes today at 10 o'clock, the entire show will be available on Catch Up as well, so you can then listen back to today's teaching on Genesis chapter 4. So if it was Genesis chapter 3 last week, Genesis chapter 4 this week, what's to come next Sunday morning? Genesis chapter 5. You're absolutely right. Looking forward to hearing more from Andy Palmer of Christchurch Balham. But right now here on UCB2, one of our new ones from Matthew West.

I love the play on words there, having our backs to Jesus, but actually we are called to come back to Jesus. Well, we're heading up to the latest UCB news with Peter Wooding. Still to come, we're going to play Beige Bible or Brilliant. And of course, we've got our church tune, an amazing reminder that we are children of God. But right now, to take us to the news, this is Hope Stream Worship. 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

Yes, and amen. Freedom in this house from Jonathan Traylor. Good morning. Welcome to Sunday Breakfast with me, Chloe Wilson. It's just gone 6 minutes past nine. I have got some epic music on the way for you. Yes, I mentioned our church tune. We're also going to be shining the spotlight onto one of our classic praise tracks. I'm talking the golden oldies, the songs that the church have been singing for years and will continue to sing for years to come. But right now, a song inspired by a Sunday school tune, which I'm still singing in my household. It's Lydia Laird with This I Know.

0: Yes, Jesus loves me. He loves me, this I know.
1: And we know that because the Bible tells us so. Well, it's 9:10. I reckon we ought to play this.

And by this, I mean Beige Bible or Brilliant. Welcome along to our little Sunday morning brain teaser. I've got three categories of questions. We'll give our wheel a spin, and just one of those categories will be selected. Within it will be a singular question, and you need to tell me what the answer is, please and thank you. Your categories are Beige, something that's normal or everyday, Bible, something to do with God's Word, or Brilliant, something that's, wow, I didn't know that and I can't quite believe it. So, without further ado, let's give our wheel a spin to find out your category for this week.

and it's beige. Okay, it's been a while since we've had a beige question, so let's have a little look. Which of these items became popular by the late 1800s? A, an Allen key, B, potato masher, or C, paintbrush? Which of these items became popular by the late 1800s? A, an Allen key, B, a potato masher, or C, a paintbrush? A, B, or C, which one is correct? You've got 4.5 minutes to work out the answer before I tell you if you're correct or not. Let's play.

0: The end of that song, ICF Worship with For Your Glory, means your time is up to work out today's Bible. Let's try that again. I get so used to saying it that I then get overconfident. Today's beige, Bible, or brilliant. I can't believe I messed that up. You know what they say, pride comes before a fall. Welcome back to Beige, Bible, or Brilliant. Nailed it. A moment ago, we gave our wheel a spin, and one of those categories was selected. It was the category beige, which is something that's normal or everyday. Your question was, which of these items became popular by the late 1800s? A, Allen key, B, potato masher, or C, a paintbrush? A, B, or C, which one is correct? Well done if you said it was B, a potato masher. Yes, we love a potato. But actually, in 1887, it was the potato ricer, which was Paynton's a place in Devon, isn't it? Or near Devon. Patented. Oh, you know what? Kind of created. Patented. There you go. Inventors Jacob Fitzgerald and William H. Silver. Patented, still can't say it, a potato masher and fruit crusher, creating the modern potato ricer to make mashed potatoes light and fluffy without a gluey texture. Do you have a potato ricer though? I've got a potato masher, one of the handheld ones, but I haven't got a ricer, one that makes it really like, well, rice-like. Is it worth me investing in one? I'm not entirely sure. Feel free to get in touch and to let me know, but congratulations if you said the correct answer was B, a potato masher.
1: 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UCB2. 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
1: Hi, this is Matt Frost from Cirencester Baptist Church. Some people hate feet. Feet scare them. At the Last Supper, this is what happened. Jesus knew that the Father had given him authority over everything and that he had come from God and would return to God. So he got up from the table, took off his robe, wrapped a towel around his waist and poured water into a basin. And then he began to wash the disciples' feet, drying them with the towel he had around him. Jesus is about to die and he starts doing this. Why? Because he wants to make one very big point. This is what the Bible says. After washing their feet, he put on his robe again and sat down and asked, "Do you understand what I was doing? You call me teacher and Lord, and you're right, because that's what I am. And since I am your Lord and teacher and have washed your feet, you ought to wash each other's feet. Let's go out and find some feet to wash."

It's King D Music with My Worship, and I promised you earlier on that we would shine the spotlight onto one of our classic praise tracks. If you like the golden oldies, well, make sure you tune in Saturday lunchtimes at 1 o'clock to hear Abby Gregory bring you a whole hour of tunes, just like this one from Matt Maher. It's a song of humility, it's a prayer, it's a surrender in a sense of going, Lord, I cannot do this. Lord, I need you.

0: sin. Oh God, how I need you.
1: I love the reflective atmosphere that that song creates. So it feels pretty rude to be disrupting it with the button I'm about to press. But I've kind of got to, because it is 9:30.

0: The Church Chew.
1: This is your opportunity to pick a song that you like to sing in church and to hear other songs that other people like to sing in church. Now, as of last week, the list was empty until Keith swooped in on WhatsApp. Thank you, Keith. Good morning to you. He loves this particular song because it emphasizes the fact that we are children of God. And maybe you've only just become a Christian. Maybe you're not yet a Christian. Let me tell you, if you're not yet a Christian, trust in Jesus. There's no other way for me to say it other than you have a need, and that need can only be fulfilled by trusting in Jesus, putting your faith in him, by believing that he is your king, that he died on the cross, but then defeated death so that you could stand with him in glory when you choose to believe in him as your Lord and Savior. And when you choose to do all of those things, you automatically become a child of God. So thank you to Keith for reminding us of that truth through this week's church tune. It's Hillsong with Who You Say I Am.

0: An excellent choice from Keith. Our church tune for this week is Hillsong Worship with Who You Say I Am. And now as it stands, I have no more church tunes for the coming weeks. Now, I did say that last week and thankfully Keith swooped in, but I was kind of hoping for a flurry of activity, a whole load of messages and emails of people going, I've got one, let me pick one. That didn't happen. So again, I find myself with a blank sheet of paper. I have no church tunes. And before I have made, it's not really a threat, just kind of a little, well, incentive to get some church tunes. If I don't have any church tunes by next week, I'll play Phil Wickham. And I know that lots of people don't have a problem with that, but you know how much I enjoy listening to Phil Wickham. So the longer we leave it, the less church tunes we have, the more likely I'm just going to sit here and play you some Phil Wickham songs. So why don't you pick a church tune, pick a song that you like to sing in church. Maybe it's a modern one. Maybe it's a traditional one. Maybe it's one sung by a choir. I'll play you one of those. Just tell me which one it is and why you'd like to hear it. You can email Chloe at ucb.co.uk or WhatsApp me on 01782 922 220. And if you don't, Phil Wickham gets played.
1: The church.

A song that we can sing, declaring the confidence that we have with God. You may be in an uncertain situation, not really knowing what the outcome is going to be. Why don't you let that song be your anthem? Right now, I need a rescue from the God who rescues still. I don't know how he'll do it. I just know he will. We don't know how he's going to do it. We don't know when he's going to do it. It may not be that he chooses to rescue us from that particular situation until we stand with him in glory or until he comes again. But we can have confidence in knowing that he will rescue us. He will deliver us from the situations that are difficult, the trials that we find so hard, the times when we stumble, when we fall. God will rescue us. Have that confidence in him today. It's the latest one from Francesca Battistelli.

0: What are all of God's promises, Matt Brown?
1: Yes and amen.
0: Ding, ding, ding, ding, ding. 50 points for the man in the back.
1: 50? That's very
0: 50
1: generous.
0: 50 points. I'm in a generous mood.
1: Oh, yeah. Why is that then?
0: I don't, well, probably because the end of the show is approaching, so I can go and have a bit of a chill.
1: Yeah, a bit of breakfast before church.
0: I've already had my breakfast.
1: Ah,
0: yeah, I have to do it like, yeah, during the show. I can't cope with afterwards. Oh, I get a grumbly tummy.
1: Now, is your church, is it refreshments before the service, during or after?
0: After.
1: Ah, very good.
0: You?
1: Yeah same.
0: I prefer it that way around.
1: Yeah.
0: Yeah, although all the kids then descend like a flock of seagulls onto the biscuit table. And if there's cake, you know that you're not going to get a look in because the kids just go, whoom, and that's it, they're there.
1: Yeah.
0: Yeah. Anyway, morning.
1: Good morning.
0: How are you?
1: I'm all right, thanks. It's nice to see you.
0: It's nice to see you, nice. What's coming up from 10 this morning?
1: Well, of course, we continue our teaching series Immersed with Cirencester Baptist Church, and Kaz McCrone is going to be speaking to us today on that subject at 10:15.
0: Nice.
1: And rather than revisit one of the conversations from this past week's This Is My Story between 11 and 12, we're delving back another week. Satty Dillon is the founder of Faith Mobile. He was here at UCB on Thursday, the 17th of September, in this very studio. Uh-huh. And I thought I would bring you the conversation that we had, because I think it's important that you hear about someone who's been a Sikh for 49 years, meets Jesus in the middle of a pub over breakfast.
0: Such
1: it is a
0: good
1: brilliant story.
0: Mm-hmm.
1: So looking forward to sharing that with you. And I put a bit of a delay on this week's parenting parable. It didn't happen on Tuesday because Friday was one of the Brown daughter's 18th birthdays.
0: Oh.
1: Yep, she is legally now considered an adult, although I would argue otherwise. But I wrote a parenting parable especially focusing on her for her 18th birthday. So sharing that about 1:15 and lots of great music as well.
0: So obviously Shears will be Ted.
1: They will, absolutely. Shears will be Ted, and tears may be shed as well.
0: Oh, just press the button, shall we? And then let's get on with it.
1: Well, hang on.
0: Oh.
1: I'm feeling cheeky.
0: Oh.
1: Do you like a bit of an exclusive?
0: Always.
1: So on Friday afternoon.
0: Yeah.
1: I got to speak to an author.
0: Yes.
1: That is quite well known.
0: Yes.
1: Yes. You ever heard of a book called The Shack?
0: Mm-hmm. Yes.
1: Yep.
0: Did you?
1: I did. It was such a privilege. What a gent. And he was so open to sharing some of his story and about the forthcoming sequel to The Shack being released on my 50th birthday.
0: Oh.
1: Is that coincidental? Well, you'll be hearing that conversation on This Is My Story very, very soon.
0: Oh, he snuck that in there. He does that, doesn't he? Thank you, Matt. We'll talk to you later.
1: Thank you.
2: 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When Jesus tells two parables to make his point, that's significant. But when he needs to tell three parables, like his memorable stories about the lost sheep, the lost coin, and the lost son, it's time to sit up and take notice.
3: The first parable is one sheep in 100 that are lost. The second parable is one coin in 10 that are lost. The third parable is one son in 2 that's lost. Now, that's deliberate. It's as if Jesus is zooming into the individual. You know, we're not just a faceless name in a faceless crowd as far as God is concerned. God will zoom right in there to hunt us out, whether we're 1 in 100, 1 in 10, 1 in 2. That's how big God's heart is, Jesus wanted the Pharisees to know, and still wants us to know today, and whose constant heart to any who've discovered that they are lost, own fault, other people's choices, wandered away, whatever it might be, however you ended up lost, the big heart of the Father today cries out with this simple message to you. Come home, I'm waiting for you.
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5: I'm Jane Walters, writer and broadcaster. No smoking, no pets allowed, no entry after 10 p.m. Wherever we go, there are signs reminding us of the rules. And these were just the ones when I was on holiday. Do this, don't do that. Is that how you view God or the church? Oh, to be clear, there are rules. A peek at the Ten Commandments confirms that. But listen to these verses from Matthew 11 in the Message version. Learn the unforced rhythms of grace. I won't lay anything heavy or ill-fitting on you. Keep company with me and you'll learn to live freely and lightly. You see, it's not so much about the rules, but about God's heart behind them. I love you. I want the best for you. Let's do life together.

And with that, it's time for me to bid you a fond farewell. Until next week, I'll be back with you Saturday and Sunday morning from 6 for the Weekend Breakfast Show. Thank you for allowing me to spend a few hours or even just a few minutes with you this morning. I absolutely love this job. I love this show. I love your company. And I always leave with such a smile on my face. So thank you for allowing me this time to spend with you. Enjoy the rest of your Sunday, and I'll speak to you soon.

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2: 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I'm Peter Wooding. A major incident's been declared in a Gloucestershire village after several men were arrested under the Explosives Act. A number of properties have been evacuated in the Wellfield area, which is near RAF Fairford. A parade by members of the Orange Order in County Armagh hasn't gone ahead yet, as protesters blocked the road along which they were planning to walk at 8 a.m. Residents of the Gavaki Road in Portadown objected to a decision to allow the march through the largely nationalist area for the first time in almost 30 years. Sinn Féin President Mary Lou MacDonald is with residents on the road.
3: The Secretary of State needs to intervene. The Chief Constable of the PSNI need to intervene. This is madness. This, in fact, is primitive treatment of any community in 2026.
2: The government's announced two new housing policies as Labour's party conference kicks off in Liverpool. One helps first-time buyers with lower deposits, while the other aims to bring 300,000 derelict homes in England back into use. Housing Secretary Angela Rayner says she wants to empower people to own their homes.
4: So this is about bringing hope to people and moving forward from what we had, which was a decade and a half of stagnation and austerity. And we want to move the country forward, which is a different way of doing things.
2: Meanwhile, charities and churches will take part in a walk of witness in Liverpool today as the Labour Party conference opens. Starting from Liverpool Metropolitan Cathedral and finishing at Liverpool Cathedral, walkers will pray for peace in Israel and the occupied Palestinian territory. And in sports, Scotland began their Nations League campaign with a goalless draw away to Slovenia. England were beaten by Spain 3-2 in their opener at Wembley. The Republic of Ireland play Israel later without goalkeeper Gavin Bazunu, who's pulled out of the controversial game. As to latest UCB news.
5: From the Bible. Bring the whole tithe into the storehouse, that there may be food in my house. Test me in this, says the Lord Almighty, and see if I will not throw open the floodgates of heaven and pour out so much blessing that there will not be enough room to store it. Malachi 3:13.
6: Wow, that's a challenge this Sunday morning, isn't it? Bring the whole tithe into the storehouse and see what God does with it. Of course, that tithe doesn't just have to be financial, but the Bible says it does need to be our first fruits. Lots for us to consider already as we enter into Sundays here on UCB2. Good morning.

Phil King with Praise the Lord. It's just about to turn 8 minutes past 10. Matt Brown with you and giving my thanks to Chloe Wilson and Peter Wooding for helping us through the first part of our Sunday morning here on UCB2. We've got teaching on the way with Kaz McCrone from Cirencester Baptist Church at 10:15. I'll tell you more about what Kaz is going to be sharing with us after Red Rocks Worship.

That was Now Here, and here in about 4 minutes' time, Kaz McCrane from Siren Sister Baptist Church continues our series Immersed, talking about whether it's by right or by faith that we enter into the kingdom of God. Matthew chapter 8, verses 5 to 13 is where Kaz is going to be focusing. Matthew 8, verses 5 to 13. After this, from Still Creek, it's Christ to Every Nation.

0: It's 10:15, so let's get into God's Word with the help of Cass McCrone.
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2: I want us to take a moment at the start today to think about the society in which we live. I want you to think about the people you come across on a day-to-day basis, the people you see around town, the people you maybe work with or your neighbours. I want you to think about the people you come across that you kind of try to avoid a bit. The types of people that you, if you're being really honest with yourself, you wouldn't want to sit next to them on the bus. Maybe as you think about some of these people, and this is about where we're going to be really honest with ourselves, maybe as we think about people around, there's groups of people, maybe even some individuals, that we really wouldn't want to sit next to in worship. That we'd really rather probably just not see around church. There's people maybe we think don't really deserve to experience God's love. Maybe it's because it's something they've done to us. Maybe because of something they've done to someone else that we know. Maybe it's to do with something we know about their past or where they've come from. I want you to hold on to that thought till we start to look at our passage today. We're continuing our series at the moment, immersed in the New Testament, as we read through the whole of the New Testament together. And if you're following along with Immerse, you know that in our very first week, we read the Gospel of Luke. And then we had a number of weeks where we seemed to be in a lot of letters. And people kept saying to me, when are we getting back to the Gospels? And then last week we read the Gospel of Mark, and this week we're reading the Gospel of Matthew. So we've got two in a row, very close together. And I'm loving how much people are getting excited and impassioned about reading the Word of God. I love that people are having emotional responses to what they're reading. There's things when they read it that they're filled with compassion as they read about people. There's things that are making us angry. There's things that we just don't get. I had numerous people say to me this week how they got really annoyed with Jesus for cursing the fig tree. Yeah, see, like, there's quite a lot of people in the room laughing at that. Lots of people got really annoyed at Jesus because he cursed the fig tree for it not having fruit when it wasn't even the season for fruit. But it's because we read it and we paid attention to what we were reading. I'm not looking at that passage. I'm not going to explain it to you this morning. See, you're waiting there. Yes, we're going to look at that. No, we're not. If you're part of Immerse, you'll know that we call those coconuts. They're difficult questions, and we might look at some coconuts at another time. But this morning, we are going to look at a passage from Matthew's Gospel. We're going to be in Matthew chapter 8, verses 5 to 13. And as we come to read our passage, it's Cassie's context time. We need to think about what else is going on around it. Because if we don't look at the whole thing, this is why we're doing Immerse. We're reading big passages together so that we can understand and see how all the different bits fit together, see bigger themes, what God's saying to us through it. So we need to understand what else is going on. And a couple of chapters before this, chapters 5 to 7, to a lot of us, we know quite well, or we at least know parts of chapters 5 to 7 really well. The Sermon on the Mount. Jesus is standing there giving teaching out. He's speaking to a whole bunch of people who are listening to him. He does things like he shares the Beatitudes with them. He teaches them about not judging others. He teaches them about not worrying. He teaches them how to pray. Some verses that lots of us know very well. The Lord's Prayer comes from those passages. Jesus even takes time to have a deeper look at what it means and what it looks like to live out some of the Ten Commandments as well. But as we move into chapter 8, there's a bit of a shift in what's going on. And our writer, Matthew, signals to us that there's going to be a change. And one of the ways in which he does that is that he tells us there's been a change of location. So Jesus and the disciples come off the mountain, and suddenly we find them in a new place. And so Jesus has been speaking out teaching, but we're about to discover he's not just going to be speaking out teaching, but he's also going to be performing miracles. So there's a little bit of a shift in what's going on. Jesus is now teaching through actions and words. And at the start of chapter 8, before the passage we're about to read, we find the first of our new locations, and we get the first of these miracle stories. Because what we have in chapter 8, the first part of chapter 8, is three stories of healing. Three miracles in a row. They all happen in slightly different places. They happen in slightly different ways. But there's three stories of healing. The first is the healing of the leper, followed by our passage, which we'll look at in a moment. And thirdly, the story of the healing of Peter's mother-in-law. So let's take a look at our passage for today and see if we can spot some of the things that God's wanting to teach us today. So Matthew chapter 8 and starting in verse 5. When Jesus returned to Capernaum, a Roman officer came and pleaded with him, "Lord, my young servant lies in bed, paralyzed and in terrible pain." Jesus said, "I'll come and heal him." But the officer said, "Lord, I am not worthy to have you in my home. Just say the word from where you are, and my servant will be healed. I know this because I am under the authority of my superior officers, and I have authority over my soldiers. I only need to say, go, and they go, or come, and they come. And if I say to my slaves, do this, they do it." When Jesus heard this, he was amazed. Turning to those who were following him, he said, "I tell you the truth. I haven't seen faith like this in all of Israel. And I tell you this, that many Gentiles will come from all over the world, from east and west, and sit down with Abraham, Isaac, and Jacob at the feast in the kingdom of heaven. But many Israelites, those for whom the kingdom was prepared, will be thrown into outer darkness, where there will be weeping and gnashing of teeth." Then Jesus said to the Roman officer, "Go back home, because you believed, it has happened." And the young servant was healed that same hour. Let's pray together. God, we thank you so much for your word. We thank you, Lord, for how you speak to us in your word. And we thank you particularly for this story of the Roman officer. And Lord, we just open ourselves right now to what you want to teach us today. Would you point things out to us? Would you challenge us? And Lord, would you reveal more of your heart for us through what we discuss? Amen. So as I mentioned before, here we've got one of three stories of healing that Matthew shares in a row. So we've got the leper, the centurion's servant, or the officer's servant, and Peter's mother-in-law. And there's some things that are different between these stories, and there's some things that are consistent across all three of these stories. One of the main differences we have between these three stories is how the healings take place. So we didn't read the story of the leper and the story of Peter's mother-in-law, but if we did, we would find out that in both of those stories, Jesus goes and stretches out a hand and touches the person who is being healed. It says Jesus reached out and touched the leper, and instantly the leprosy disappeared. And then later on, when Jesus arrived at Peter's house, Peter's mother-in-law was sick in bed with a fever. But when Jesus touched her hand, the fever left. But in the story we've just read, Jesus doesn't

There is not some special formula to healing because they're all different. Jesus heals in many different ways. Sometimes he reaches out, he spits in mud and he sticks his fingers in people's ears and all sorts of reaches a hand to help somebody get up. Sometimes it's simply words. And then in a story like this one, he's not even physically in the same place. Yet his words lead to this person's healing. So we're not reading a story here that's going to give us a formula for receiving healing. Okay, so we can put that thought aside. Worked out something the story's not telling us. So what are we reading about? One thing that this passage and the one directly before and directly after have in common is to do with the people that Jesus is interacting with. The people that he heals or the people that come to ask for the healing. Firstly, we've got a leper. Then we've got a Roman officer. And thirdly, a woman. And it helps us, and I say it time and time again, and I know you're all bored with me using this word, but it's all about the context. We need to understand who is being spoken to and how they view things to help us understand what God is saying to us. Matthew's gospel is said to be the most Jewish of all the gospels. How Matthew writes, what he writes about, some of the phrasing he uses makes it very obvious that he is talking to people who have an understanding of the Jewish faith. Probably Jews who are either on the way to convert into Christianity or have converted to Christianity, but they have that background of Judaism. Matthew begins his gospel with a genealogy, a list of names of people who in the Jewish faith were well known. So we read that list and we might need to go and do a bit of research, go back into the Old Testament and try and find out who some of these people were. But for the Jewish people, they heard this list of people that Matthew writes about. They knew about them. They'd heard stories about them. They understood how their line worked together. As I say, he uses a number of phrases, including ones about the kingdom, that are phrases that the Jewish people understood. And so if we're to understand the importance of what is being communicated, then as I say, we need to consider those it was originally communicated to. Matthew recounts these stories of healing, telling of three people who in a Jewish context were unclean or on the outside. In some way, they were on the outside. The person with leprosy is unclean. They get sent away. People can't touch them or they also become unclean. Yet Jesus goes up, puts a hand out and touches the leper who receives Jesus' cleanliness. Jesus doesn't become unclean, but the man becomes clean instead. In a Jewish culture, women were seen as less important than men. They were there to serve. And so when Jesus turns up at Peter's house, the expectation would be that the mother-in-law would be serving the men that had turned up. And she's not there. And some people might have complained about that. But Jesus takes time, finds out what's wrong, goes to see her, and takes time to heal her. And in our passage today, we've got a Roman officer, a Gentile, someone who is not Jewish, who comes to ask for help. Before Jesus is walking the earth, the Jewish people are looking for their Messiah. They're looking for the one who is going to come and save them from the Gentiles, save them from the Romans ruling them. Yet here we read of three people receiving healing from the Messiah, even though they were on the outside. It doesn't matter how on the outside we feel, or how on the outside we perceive ourselves to be. Jesus cares. He's got time for us, and he loves us. And he deeply desires to restore relationship with us, even if you feel like you're on the fringe. Jesus wants us to get to know him. The Roman officer would have had a level of authority in that Roman society that we probably don't quite grasp
because it's not how it works.

0: here today. I'm pretty sure if you were walking down the street and there was somebody from the army walking down the street and they turned around to you and said, you need to pick that thing up off the floor, you might give them a look to say, who are you to tell me what I'm doing? But at the time that this story happened, if you were walking down the street and a Roman officer came up and told you to do that, you would do it. Because to disobey a Roman officer was to defy the emperor himself. Authority was given from the emperor to these Roman officers. And so when they gave a command, when they gave an instruction to someone, it was the equivalent of the emperor giving that instruction or that command. That is a huge amount of authority for someone to have in a society. But yet this officer, with all this authority, chose to come to Jesus. Why does he come to Jesus? We know that his servant's ill, and not just a little bit ill, he's gravely ill. He's in huge pain. But again, in this society, servants were a commodity. If one of them wasn't doing what you needed them to do, you just got rid of them and got another one. So we could spend a lot of time trying to work out why he had so much compassion for this servant. We're not going to do that today. You might want to discuss it in your immerse groups this week. But he does. He has compassion for this servant. His servant's ill and he wants to see him healed. But why come to Jesus? It was quite normal for people to go to rabbis and say, oh, could you pray about this? And rabbis to say, yes, we'll pray for that. No doubt some of them to go, yes, we'll pray for that if you just stick something in my hand. But he doesn't come and ask Jesus to pray about it. He comes for healing. He could have gone to others. There were plenty of other gods around that people were worshipping, other temples he could go to. He could have gone and found some other kind of healer or a soothsayer or somebody like that. Yet he chooses to come to Jesus. Why? Because he has faith that not only can Jesus heal, but that Jesus will heal. He has faith that Jesus would actually do it. He says, just say the word from where you are and my servant will be healed. Not my servant might be healed, but he will be healed. I wonder what our response is to difficult situations in our lives. When life gets tough, when we're hurting or when someone around us is hurting, do we look to our own strength and ability? Do we look to our own authority? The officer could have gone and used his own power. Do we look at self-help stuff? At some kind of spiritual thing out there? Or do we come in faith to the one who is the healer? Do we choose to come to Jesus with our struggles and our hurts? One thing that really strikes me in this story is the posture of this Roman officer. Some translations refer to him as a centurion. That means he had 100 men under him who he was responsible for, that he had authority over. So he's a man with power and authority in a society that gave him a lot of power and authority anyway. He would be used to giving orders and having them followed. Yet when he approaches Jesus, he does so with humility. He could have walked up to Jesus and said, you need to come to my house now. Get there. You need to do this. You have to do this. But he doesn't. Lord, I am not worthy to have you come to my house. And as I've pondered this throughout this week, I've been reminded that humility and faith are two things that go together, that fit together. Humility means us recognizing that we cannot live this life by ourselves, that we cannot fix our brokenness by ourselves. It's recognizing that we are broken and sinful people and we cannot do anything by ourselves to fix that situation. We need Jesus. Conversely, pride hampers our faith. Because as soon as we're convinced that we can fix our own brokenness and sin, then we've got no need to put trust in Jesus. Last week, Lizzie had us thinking about the places where we have power and authority and choosing to come and give those. We stuck them on the cross last week, if you remember. To come and give those back to Jesus. To choose to let go of power and control. I wonder if there's situations in our lives where we need to have a bit more humility. We need to let go a bit and allow Jesus to work in them. At the beginning, I asked you to imagine people or groups of people that if you're really honest with yourself, you wouldn't want to be next to in worship. Or maybe go as far to even think that they shouldn't really be forgiven by God. If I'm honest, there are times when I feel like that about people. People say something or they do something. Or you hear about somebody's past and you just think, how has God forgiven that? Maybe we look at people and think, you're not like the rest of us. You don't belong here. And it's that was a really big issue for the Jewish people that Matthew's writing for. You see, in the Old Testament, in places like Isaiah 25, we read about a feast with Abraham and Isaac and Jacob in the kingdom of heaven, an amazing feast to come. And the Jewish people, the people that Matthew was writing to, had been making presumptions about who was going to be at that feast, about who was allowed to be at that feast. And they had a bunch of people that they thought had a right to be there. And part of that presumption was that Gentiles wouldn't be there because they wouldn't have a right to be there. But Jesus challenges this. I tell you this, that many Gentiles will come from all over the world, from east and west, and sit down with Abraham, Isaac, and Jacob at the feast in the kingdom of heaven. And we quite possibly just glide over those words. Oh, that's nice. Yeah, lots of different people are going to come and be part of this. But for those listening to Jesus in that moment and those who first heard Matthew's gospel, that would have shaken them to their core. There are people who are going to be there who are not born into this. They've not somehow inherited it. They don't come from the lines of the tribes. It's not a birthright to be there. You can't be born into it. It's not about your parents or your family. But those who have faith in Jesus will be there. No matter what their background, no matter their nationality, no matter what they have done, if they choose to put their faith in Jesus, then there will be a seat at the table for them at the banquet. Paul refers to this in some of his letters. He talks about it not being about the things we do, but actually the state of our hearts. If our hearts are right before God, if we put our faith in Jesus and we allow him to restore our hearts, then there's a seat for us. Doesn't matter what family you were born into. Doesn't matter how many church services you've turned up to, although it's great to have you here. It's about the state of your heart. It's about whether you've got faith in Jesus or not. Some of us need to hear that for ourselves this morning. No matter where I come from, no matter what I've done, if I put my faith in Jesus and what he has done, then there's a seat for me. There's a place for me. But perhaps some of us need to be challenged about those who there are seats for in the kingdom that we've made judgments about. People might not look like us. They might not come from where we come from. We might find ourselves judging what they have done. But the only one who has a right to judge is God himself. And he's the one that decides. He tells us through Jesus that it's faith in Jesus that gets us a seat.
1: You can find more information on the work and mission of Simon Sister Baptist on their website at www.simonsister-baptist.org.

0: Josh Grove with a musical interpretation of Psalm 13 called Trust. One of the new songs we added at the start of the month, almost 4 weeks ago. Not long left in September, is there? Well, to focus back on what Kaz McCrane was sharing with us during today's Sunday sermon, no matter how on the outside we might feel, Jesus cares for us and desires to restore relationship with us. The fact is, our sin separated us from God. But through Jesus, we have been justified. We have been made righteous. We have been acceptable to our God. Humility and faith go together, and we need Jesus to help us with that. Perhaps it could be a prayer of yours even today. Lord, make me humbler. Lord, increase my faith. And to think outside the box a little, sometimes we can feel on the outside in terms of our church community. So I want to invite you today to be thinking about how you can be involved in building community with other Christians, especially those who may be new to your fellowship or your Christian community. How can you be inviting them in? Not so that they're necessarily part of an in crowd, but they feel that they belong in your community. An invite to your house and a meal can go a very long way, can't it? That's just one idea. More teaching next week at 10:15, of course.
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6: 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The challenge that you may be facing is what God wants to use to promote you. Think of it as your testimony, your message, your story, an experience that's going to make you a better version of yourself, the version that God wants you to be. In the Bible, Job suffered. He lost everything, his family, his health, his businesses, and wealth. But at the end, God promoted him and blessed him incredibly. Tests and challenges are meant to bring out the best in us. You might be wondering, how can I practically do this? How can I emerge out of a challenge better than I was before? Like all things, the answer is in the Word of God. James chapter 1 verses 2 says, "Consider it pure joy, my brothers and sisters, whenever you face trials of many kinds."

Matt Redburn playing for you here on UCB2. Well, it's approaching 5 minutes to 11 o'clock. So let me tell you what's coming up in the next hour of Sundays here with me, Matt Brown. Well, as is usually the case between 11 and 12, we're revisiting a conversation from This Is My Story, although it's not from the past week. It's from the week before, when here in the studio, I was joined by Satty Dhillon. He's the founder of Faith Mobile, the first ever faith-based mobile phone network. And it was a privilege to have him here in the studio to share some of his story and how he kind of came to faith having breakfast in a pub. Stay tuned to hear that. I'll also let you know about everyone else that was on the show this past week.

0: Jamie McDonald bringing us close to 6 minutes past 11 this Sunday morning. So let me run through all the guests who were on This Is My Story during the past week. First up, we were joined by Philip and Denise Annette, who joined us from Northern Ireland to share about their incredible work as trainers with Child Evangelism Fellowship. Then it was back to Northern Ireland again with author of When God Plants Acorns, Rebecca McConnell, as she shared about some of the 90-year history of the Bangor Missionaries Conference that's been happening for so many years, seeing God transform people's lives and see the gospel shared in so many nations around the planet. On Tuesday morning, our first guest of the day was Linz West of LZ7 Alight, sharing about what's been going on with the band and the tour they're currently on with General Levy. Our second guest was Sarah Holmes from Scripture Union, a researcher and co-author of a new resource that is now available through the Scripture Union website, The Grandparents' Guide to Passing on Faith. Brilliant conversation. Wednesday, we were joined by Dave Cooper, who is the course leader of a thing called Transformed, helping people recover from addiction and build more intentional inner discipleship in their lives. And our second guest on Wednesday was the co-founder of Fruitful Work, Ollie Perkins, as he shared how he ran a successful business whilst he was still at school, but God has changed the script on that, and now he's seeking to help others build the kingdom rather than their own empires in business. Thursday, we heard from Amy Bright-Smith, who's a listener to UCB2 and has attended a couple of our events. And then Mark Cowling of the Gather Movement was our second guest. Finally, on Friday, singer-songwriter and wellness coach Camille Meskill joined us again to share another part of her story and her brand new song. And finally that week, we heard from the late Eddie Lyle, who went to be with Jesus last weekend. Wanted to revisit that conversation with Eddie from 2025. But on the way next, my conversation from Thursday the 17th of September with the founder of Faith Mobile, Satty Dillon.
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3: Hi, I'm Catherine Hill, UK Director at Care for the Family. Strategic withdrawal is a military term used to describe the decision to retreat from the front line of battle in order to regroup and regain perspective. We'll be in different seasons of our lives with different pressures, but as battle-weary followers of Jesus, we would do well to build into our lives times of strategic withdrawal, or at the very least, occasional moments of retreat from the front line of battle. Jesus is our example in this. We read in the Gospels that Jesus often withdrew to lonely places and prayed. Time and again, he would intentionally retreat from the demands of the crowd to linger undisturbed in the Father's presence. As Charles Spurgeon writes, "The Son of Righteousness was up before the sun." Time with his Father was Jesus's first priority. Can it be ours today?
0: Thanks, Catherine. Now, if you're listening this morning, there is a special offer on the way for you as a UCB listener as we revisit the conversation from the 17th of September.
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0: It's 10 minutes past 11 and a pleasure for the second time this week to say a warm welcome to the UCB2 studio to Satty, the founder of Faith Mobile. Morning, Satty. How are you doing?
4: Good morning, Matt.
0: It's brilliant to see you. Now, we met a while back when you came and visited us here at UCB, but first time in a radio interview, yeah?
4: Absolutely. Excited and nervous at the same time.
0: Well, you're in exactly the right place for your radio debut, because we're going to make sure we look after you. Not just me, but the wider UCB team and the UCB2 listeners. Now, a bit of your background. You were brought up as a Sikh. That was the reality for 49 years. And during the time that I've been on This Is My Story, and during the time that I've been involved in sharing testimony with other people, whether it's on the radio or elsewhere, there's usual tracks that these stories take. Brought up in a church family, maybe you made a commitment as a teenager or as a child or later in life. There's those that have those sort of moments where maybe the glory of God has filled their car on the side of a motorway, or they've driven their car off a cliff and been flooded with bright light and somehow got home without telling the person that's driven them home where they live. Supernatural encounters. You give your life to Christ in a pub.
4: Yeah.
0: What's the story?
4: Yeah. So, got to trip back a little bit. My wife, in January 2022, started going to church. I didn't want to.
0: Yeah.
4: But it was her choice. So she went to church and she used to go in the morning smiling, all happy. And she'd come back and her eyes were all puffy and looked like she'd been crying. And I'd be talking, "What they're doing to you there? What's going on?"
0: Yeah.
4: And she goes, no, they're tears of happiness. They're happy tears." I'm like, "What do you mean happy tears?" Couldn't understand it, being a Sikh, you know, what they're doing at church. And this went on for a few weeks.
0: Mm.
4: In the end, I thought curiosity got the better of me. And I thought, you know what? I'm going to go and see what's going on. Why is she leaving happy, coming back crying?
0: Yeah.
4: So the first thing, when I walked through the church, I realized I felt this sudden peace. This come over me, this peace, and I found my seat. I stood next to Sam, and then as the service progressed, I felt this overwhelming sensation to cry.
0: Mm.
4: I'm like, "What is going on? I'm a man's man. I don't cry. What's all this funny fuzzy feeling?"
0: Yeah,
4: and I wasn't definitely not going to cry with all the people around me. I suppressed it and got home. Didn't tell Sam anything.
0: Mm.
4: But a couple of weeks later, I went again, and the same thing happened again. And this time, the pastor was there and he says, "We've just started a men's breakfast morning.
0: Yeah.
4: Would you like to come?" I thought, "No, that's the last thing I wanted to do." But he said something to me that got me interested. He goes, "Well, it's in a pub. You're going to get a free English breakfast." And I thought, you know, I love a full English.
0: Yeah.
4: And it's free. I was Indian. I love anything that's free, to be fair. So I decided to go. And I got there. There's like 20, 22 men sat around. We had our breakfast and started discipleship, fellowship and stuff. And as I'm sitting there on their discipling, that feeling came back again.
0: Mm.
4: I'm like, "Whoa, what's going on here again?" Feeling that overwhelming feeling that I wanted to cry. And I thought, there's all these men here. I'm sitting in the middle of a pub. I've got to stop it. But this time, Matt, I couldn't stop it.
0: Yeah.
4: I could not stop it. The overwhelming feeling happened, and there I am, sitting in the middle of a pub, tears streaming down my eyes, and I'm down my face, and I'm like, "What is going on?" I turned to my brother Tony, and I said, "What's going on?" He goes, "Brother, that's the Holy Spirit touching your heart." I was like, "Wow." And at that point, I went through a bit more discipleship, and I decided after 49 years of being a Sikh, I gave my life to Christ in the middle of a pub.
0: That is superb. I mean, having been to a few men's breakfasts over the years, you know, as blokes, we're not great at chatting to each other. It's always a bit awkward when you first arrive. Who do I dare to sit with that I don't really know? You know, how much breakfast is too much breakfast? Are people going to be judging me? But to be getting that experience of the Holy Spirit's presence in the middle of a pub where you don't know these guys very well.
4: No.
0: And to be then crying in the middle of a pub, but so thankful that Tony was there to simply explain what was going on. He recognized what you've been experiencing, and your introduction to Jesus comes through his Holy Spirit.
4: Yeah, absolutely.
0: Wow. So how do you respond to that?
4: Well, the guys were amazing. The pastor was there and my fellow brothers were there, and they supported me, taught me through exactly what the Holy Spirit was about. Why was I feeling? They said, describe your feelings. And I did. And they said, this is what it was about. And they spent the next half hour with me and just supporting me. It was such just an amazing feeling. But once I stopped crying, the sense of relief was immense.
0: Yeah.
4: I felt free. I felt free. And the guys were amazing. We had, you know, you had to be in the middle of a pub. As in, I love a beer. I love a full English, like I said. Yeah. And I even smiled when I got home and spoke to my wife and I said, this happened. She was obviously absolutely ecstatic because she joined Christ 3 months earlier. And now that both of us walking with Christ, she was, yeah, overwhelmed as well. It's a beautiful feeling.
0: Incredibly exciting. And of course, you made the commitment on that day. You say yes to Jesus. Mm. And that's just 4 years ago.
4: Yeah.
0: It's literally been quite a journey since that moment of, I want to say conversion, but really it's more about commitment. And part of what that led to was obviously getting baptized, which I know was a key moment for you.
4: Yeah. After I gave my life to Christ, I spoke to the pastor, I went back to church and we started going every Sunday. And the funny thing was, the pastor lived three doors down the road from ourselves, so that absolutely helped. So we grew a relationship and he helped me as well. And I said, listen, the same night, I forgot to mention this, the same night I gave my life to Christ, he visited me in my vision. And this glowing, bright light, beautiful light, and I couldn't see his face, but all I saw was two hands and two lights shining from his hands. Mm. And he lasted like 5 or 6 seconds. And I spoke to the pastor the following day. I said, this is what happened. And I said, look, what do I do next? How do I give more? I was so excited. And he said, the next usual stage is to get baptized. So the same year in June on a Pentecost Sunday, I got baptized. I got on stage and I gave my testimony.
0: Mm.
4: And it was a very short testimony. But part of my testimony was simple. Lord, use me. I want to be used in any way or any shape to expand your kingdom.
0: Yeah.
4: What does that look like? I don't know. But please, I'm here. I want to be a volunteer. I want to be used as a vessel for your kingdom. And now looking back at it, 4 years later, I feel the seed of Faith Marlborough was planted.
0: Yeah. Yeah, and what a way to do that. I mean, you know, it's bold to pray a prayer along those lines just in the privacy of you and the Lord. But to be doing that publicly in front of people that have, you know, maybe only known you for a little while, and to see the faith. And I know so often when people are at the start of their faith journey, that they are really zealous, they're excited about their newfound faith, about their Savior and their friend Jesus, and they want to serve him. Now, to give us a bit of background context, in terms of work, you'd been running a very successful business up to that point, hadn't you?
4: Yeah, so just to give a bit more content to it, for 22 years I've been in the telecom industry. Started off in corporate and then ran various companies. And then in 2016, myself and my fellow director set up a call center, a B2B mobile phone call center. I started off with 6-7 people and it grew to 30 to 40 people, turning over between 5 and 6 million a year. With all the trappings that comes with it, basically.
0: Yeah.
4: A six-figure salary, benefits, company car, and all the rest of it.
0: Yeah. Now, you made some interesting decisions following becoming a Christian. When we understand some of the opportunities and lifestyle that business success may have brought, didn't you?
4: Yeah, yeah. So, as my fellow director was of the world, and I was walking with Jesus at that point, I got a lot of frustrations at work because our spirits were clashing. So, usually, when that happens, I come back home and I like to go for a run. So it was a Friday afternoon in September. I went for a run and I got to the end of my lane and I just stopped. And I threw my hands up in the air and I says, Lord, I can't do this anymore. What do you want me to do?
0: Yeah.
4: And at that moment, the Lord spoke two words to me. He said, Faith Mobile. I stood there for a few more minutes thinking, Lord, are you going to say anything more apart from that? He said nothing more. That was it. So I continued on my run, came back home and I spoke to my wife and said, Sam, this is what just happened. And she immediately says, we need to pray.
5: Yeah.
4: We need to pray into it. And so we prayed. And the following morning, on the Saturday morning, she woke up and she says, the Lord spoke to her and said, tomorrow, evangelist Phil Shaw is coming to the church and he will have a word for Sati that will change his life.
5: Wow.
4: So on the Friday, we had the two words, Faith Mobile. On the Saturday morning, the Lord spoke to Sam and says, evangelist Phil Shaw will have a word that's going to change my life. So you can imagine how much sleep we got that night.
5: It's almost like getting a birthday or Christmas present ahead of time. God's already said, this is what's going to be happening. So you're there on Sunday morning with a degree of expectation, yeah?
4: Absolutely nervous. We're sitting behind the pastor, and we've never met Phil Shaw before, evangelist Phil Shaw, and he's only the first time he's come to the church. And he got onto stage, and he spoke, and eventually he prophesied over me for 6.5 minutes. And part of those words that he gave me, and the word that he wanted to give me was beforehand.
5: Right.
4: What that meant, he said it about 6 or 7 times. And he says, the Lord has a ministry for you, but you will not see the fruit of that ministry unless you step out beforehand.
5: Okay.
4: You have no plan B. You have no safety net. And you have to solely rely on me for everything.
5: Wow.
4: And I was like... My wife was there, I was there. We spoke to the pastor for the next couple of months. We're saying, what does this look like? What does the Lord want me to do? He's given me the name Faith Mobile. He wants me to step out in faith. He wants me to trust him in everything, but I can't have a plan B and I can't have a safety net. So that went on for about 2 or 3 months. We prayed into it. Everything we did, we prayed into it. We sought counsel from the pastor. And eventually in November 2024, I made one of the hardest decisions of my life. After building the company we spoke about earlier from the ground up with my fellow director, I decided to step away as a director, leave behind a six-figure salary, all the benefits that came with it,
5: yeah,
4: and potential millions that we were going to sell the company because he was going to turn 60, I was going to turn 55, we're going to sell and then go off into the sunset.
5: Mm.
4: But the Lord had different ideas. I decided to leave everything behind and start Faith Mobile.
5: Wow. So you were being obedient to that word of prophecy that evangelist Phil Shaw had shared on that day, that God wanted you to be fully reliant on him for the future. That is a huge sacrifice and a massive step of faith. So tell us, Sati, how have you seen the Lord provide in terms of the journey from that decision?
4: That's a big question.
5: It is.
4: That's a big question, Matt. Firstly, I wanted to just touch on this. On the Friday, I left work and then Monday morning arrived, the first Monday that I finished my job. And I'm sitting there. My wife went to work. My daughter went to school in this cavernous house. And he just dawned on me what I've done.
5: Mm.
4: That I've left all that I've built, everything, all the security I've left behind. And Matt, I broke down.
5: Yeah.
4: I broke down and I just cried because I was scared. I didn't know what I was doing at that point. And I was frightened. I was trying to think, like, what am I going to do now? What am I going to do? And my wife would come home. 10 minutes before that, I was on my knees crying my eyes out, and she'll say, how was your day? I said, absolutely fantastic. Mm-hmm. Keeping it away from her, because I wanted to make sure she thought I had everything together when I didn't. But the Lord knew this was going to happen, because while I was dwelling on that, the enemy joined in as well. And he started telling me, you run a mobile phone company. What do you know about running about a mobile phone company? A network. You haven't got the funds, you haven't got a team around you, you haven't got a marketing budget. And I'm like, yeah, wow. But the Lord knew that was going to happen as well.
5: Yeah.
4: So he sent some amazing people around me, family, people from church as well, who started to send scripture to me.
5: Mm.
4: And one of the scriptures that really worked for me was two things. Was one, 2 Corinthians 5:7, we walk by faith, not by sight.
5: Yeah.
4: And the Lord doesn't call the qualified, he qualifies those he calls. So I brushed myself off, picked the Bible up, and I started reading. And one of the ones I read about was Joshua.
5: Yeah.
4: When he was given this massive task.

life. You're sleeping, eating, going to work and walking around life, and place it before God as an offering. Embracing what God does for you is the best thing you can do for Him. Don't become so well adjusted to your culture that you fit into it without even thinking. Instead, fix your attention on God. You'll be changed from the inside out. Readily recognize what He wants from you and quickly respond to it. This is Willie Robertson with All I Need Is You.

That's definitely one of my favourites of the new songs that we've added for the month of September. So what a story so far we've been hearing from Sati, who's here with me in the UCB2 studio today. Now, Sati, you've been talking to me off air. We're not going to share any grand detail about this, but life felt very much like a battle. This concept for Faith Mobile has been given to you by God.

0: there's been a word of prophecy spoken over you, which your wife Sam saw in a vision the night before. You've walked away from a brilliant business that you've been building up with the co-director. Huge sacrifice. And it's a case of, well, what now? How do we do this? True worship comes out of sacrifice. So talk to us about the sacrifice that, you and Sam made in order to be obedient to what God was calling you to do.
1: Yeah. So we had to fund the whole mobile network. We had to start from scratch, which is marketing, design, and so forth. We had to find a marketing company, a network that we're going to work with, which everything is cost money.
0: Yeah.
1: So we didn't have no investments. We only had everything that we owned. So we emptied a bank account, all the luxury goods that the company that we had for the Lord blessed us with over the last 23 years. We sold all our expensive jewelry, stuff in the house, my daughter's ISIS, everything went.
0: Mm.
1: We sacrificed a lot. We were all in, but we knew we trusted God. We knew what we were doing was for the kingdom. So we poured everything that we had into it. And then in December 2024, we registered the company and we got a marketing company to work with us to start working on the brand, what it looks like, the website, and all the fundamentals of it. But every time we moved one step forward, the enemy was waiting.
0: Yeah.
1: He was not going to let this. He wanted to kill it at birth because he knew what the Lord was trying to do. Mm. We were going to control the airwaves. We were going to become a network. He didn't want us to do that.
0: Yeah.
1: So every step we made, he would put a hurdle in front of us. We'd get over that hurdle, there'd be another hurdle. But wearing six or seven hats to keep the cost down, because like Gifka from Labar and so forth, we didn't have that sort of budget.
0: No.
1: We had to think cleverly. We had to work with a marketing company, come up with different designs. And everything we tried to do was on a budget.
0: Yeah.
1: We'd sell something, and then the next thing that came along, we had to pay for that. We'd have to sell something else for it. And it just went on and on like that until we got to a position where we thought, you know what? We have to have faith, total faith. And like it says, 2 Corinthians 5:7 was the main one.
0: Yeah.
1: We walk by faith and not by sight. So every time that the waves came, we got over them through scripture. Scripture was a massive part in our life in that period of time, because the enemy played with my mind and he didn't want me to develop the business. He didn't want to do anything. So I thought if he got to my mind, I couldn't do any ideas. I couldn't move the business forward. But again, the Lord knew this and he brought brothers and sisters around us that lifted us, both me and my wife, at this time of need. That was so vital. Community table was so vital to us.
0: It's a beautiful thing that this idea really was birthed out of local church context.
1: Yes.
0: That there have been people journeying along with you, praying for you, sending you scriptural encouragement, doing life with you at, around the table every step of the way. And, you know, God has been true to his word from 2 Corinthians 5, you know, that you're not doing these things in the way that the world would suggest. So many of us are so obsessed with making sure that we have enough and with making sure that the generations coming behind us have enough. The fact that you guys got rid of your daughter's ISIS is a huge step of faith, and that, you know, that not something that I would do easily. And yet every step of the way, you've seen the Lord provide. So let's talk a little bit about some of the intricacies of Faith Mobile, because, you know, looking on the website, I can see that you're using the Vodafone network, which is a very well established network, not just here in the UK. But how do you go about, from a Christian perspective, deciding which networks to approach and which one's the one that the Lord is saying, yeah, go for it?
1: So again, because I've been in the telecoms industry for 22 years, we had a lot of network and a lot of people that we knew.
0: Yeah.
1: And that was one of our stumbling things. Who do we go with? And again, we leant on prayer. My wife prayed, we prayed, and she was asleep one night We sent out a lot of emails to people that we knew through the networks and to say, look, this is what we're planning to do. How would you be able to help us? And she was asleep. The Lord woke her up. I think it was about 1 o'clock in the morning. And he told her to get on her knees. She usually sits up and prays while she's talking to the Lord. But he made her get on her knees and pray. So she was praying to him, talking to him. And then she went back to bed. And he goes, no, I'm not finished with you right now. Open your phone. There's an email waiting for you.
0: Wow.
1: She leaned over, opened her phone, and there was an email waiting for her from a gentleman that we worked with for quite a few years from Vodafone, and he had a relationship with Vodafone. And he says, Sam, I love what you're doing. Let's have a conversation over the next week or so. Sit down and let's see what we can do to help you. And we had a meeting with him and one of the CEOs of their company, and they loved the idea of what we're trying to do. And they said, look, how can we come with you? We can work with Vodafone. We can launch an MVNO, which is a mobile virtual network operator. And the Lord opened that door for us, and he did that one thing after another. He would open another door. And it's always, though, after prayer and listening to God, not running. In my way, I wanted to run because my business acumen would kick in, but Sam would then bring me back in line again and said, no, we need to pray on that before you do anything. And every time we did, the Lord presented himself.
0: Yeah. And I love that because there's almost a humorous irony to it. And, you know, God definitely has a great sense of humor. Yeah. But when you associate a mobile phone network, you think about communicating with people, whether it's talking, whether it's voice notes, whether it's written messages or using some kind of app to communicate with people. But Faith Mobile has been built on the art of listening to God first and foremost, whether it's through studying his word, whether it's through waiting upon him speaking through visions. And I love how specifically he's spoken to your wife, Sam, you know, down to the detail of, I'm not finished with you yet. There's an email waiting for you to read. And, you know, God is just flinging the doors wide open. So loads of people will be listening today who have got, you know, rolling contracts or pay-as-you-go contracts or maybe tied in for 3 years with a handset. What is it that makes Faith Mobile distinctive?
1: Faith Mobile isn't just a network. It's a movement. And we wanted to use, because the Lord gave me two remits, and one of the remits was help expand my kingdom and spread the word. When he gave me that, I was like, Lord, what do I know about kingdom work? I'm come from a business sector, and now working with organizations and Christian organizations and charities, I had no idea of it.
0: Yeah.
1: So I thought, how do I do this? And then we built the business around these two things, the two things that the Lord wanted me to do. So how would I expand the kingdom? So we've joined with churches, charities, and organizations. We couldn't expand the kingdom, but those companies and organizations are already doing this amazing work. We pour 10% of everybody's line rental back into those organizations.
0: Yeah.
1: So they can use that money. Is consistent funding, because when we talk to these organizations, they're saying getting consistent funding all the time is very difficult for us.
0: Yeah.
1: So to have a revenue from us every quarter being paid to them consistently was a godsend.
0: Yeah.
1: And the other part of it was scripture. How do we get people to read scripture every day? So if you're on our network, the Faith Mobile, every single morning at 7 o'clock, you'll receive a text message with a scripture verse. So the second part of it, we're spreading the word.
0: Yeah.
1: And the beauty of this is there's no fixed contract with it. It's a 30-day rolling. We didn't want anybody to be tied in. We wanted them to have flexibility, affordability, and it was totally transparent.
0: Yeah, yeah. And, you know, I love the simplicity of what you're doing. Cause, you know, a lot of people, and I'm not making any assumptions about who's listening, myself included, when it comes around to maybe the end of a contract or the end of paying for a device, if you've been leasing it and paying it off over time, it can be a bit of a minefield in choosing, do I stay with the network that I'm already with? Do I do an upgrade of my handset? There's so much choice. Many people can find it overwhelming. And You guys have kept things really simple at Faith Mobile. As you said, 30 days, there's no tie-in, but there's an opportunity to choose what level you want to get in terms of data allowance. Yeah. And there's also the option of a eSIM that you can take with you when you're traveling in other parts of the world so that you've got access to data wherever you might be. But you also get to choose which charity your line rental is going to be supporting.
1: Absolutely, absolutely. So 30-day rolling, no contract, there's no credit checks, guaranteed acceptance. We have the latest technology, eSIM. So instead of waiting for a SIM card at home and transferring everything over, you scan our QR code and within 2 minutes, you get a digital eSIM downloaded onto your phone. You get to keep your number as well.
0: Yeah.
1: You can choose a different tariff every single month because people have different usage. So for 3 months, you might need 5 gig of data and then you start using more data. There's no penalty. You can go up and down as you want and you're in control. Our portal allows you to do whatever you want to do.
0: Yeah. Now, a question I've got from a UCB perspective is obviously about the scripture that's been sent out at 7 o'clock each morning. How is that scripture being decided upon, first and foremost? I mean, are you taking into account what people might need to hear? Is there a prayer-led approach like there is with other stuff? Are you employing technology?
1: Technology.
0: Yeah.
1: Because otherwise the task would be so great. We thought about that, thinking someone would do that every single day, looking at it would be too technical. So in the end, we downloaded 365 days of content, and then it's automatically sent out. So in a way, the Holy Spirit, the Lord, will guide that every single day.
0: Absolutely.
1: And he'll pick which one that goes out.
0: Yeah, I love that you're seeking God and you're making God part of everyone's day at the start of their day, or, you know, maybe interrupting them if they're on the early shift like Samuel Ball or myself, that there's that encouragement coming through. But Faith Mobile is just forming part of the story so far. And while I've got you here in the studio, Sati, I'd love for you to share what else God has been speaking to you and Sam about, which Faith Mobile is part of enabling to happen. I'm talking, of course, about a huge step of faith to Thailand.
1: Yeah, so we thought one mission, well, the Lord thought one mission wasn't enough, so I'll give you two missions in a four-year period. And we've been obedient again. So we feel Faith Mobile was set as a catalyst to help fund one of the charities that we're looking to support, which is Agape Homes in Thailand, which the Lord presented to my wife in a vision again, saying, I need you to move to Thailand and run an orphanage, which she told me about when we were on holiday. When we started Faith Mobile, like, we didn't have enough on our plate at that point. The Lord says, I want you to go there, sell up everything you got here, and then move to Thailand. And Matt, we're in the process of doing that. Over the next 2 or 3 months, we will be relocating to Thailand. My wife will be helping to run Agape Homes.
0: Wow. That is a huge change in terms of lifestyle, terms of the Christian community that you've got rooted into here in the West Midlands. How are you feeling about the move?
1: My daughter's over the moon. She's so excited. 144 new brothers and sisters. My wife's excited. If she could be there tomorrow, she would be. Me, being more logical and on the business side, I'm a bit cautious. Excited. Mm. And wait and see what the Lord is going to do with us. Yeah. And how he's going to guide us, to be fair. But super excited that the Lord is trusting us with two amazing missions.
0: Two incredible missions. And of course, there's an opportunity for our UCB2 listeners to be involved in these missions. The movement that is Faith Mobile by, you know, considering joining the Faith Mobile network and all that brings with it. But also knowing, as well as choosing a charity to support, they're also supporting the orphanage in Thailand and the adventure that God is taking you guys
1: on. Absolutely. So every line rental, every follower that joins Faith Mobile, 10% of their line rental will go back to the chosen. That we have a list on our website.
0: Yeah.
1: They can pick a church, charity organisations close to their heart, and we'll give 10% back to them so they can grow it. We allow that money then for them to do the amazing work that they do. We've partnered up with some phenomenal organisations. Christians Against Poverty,
0: yeah.
1: Stewardship, Message Trust. We were there last night in Manchester doing the part of the Global Vision. And God is opening so many doors for partnerships to form so we can all expand his kingdom.
0: It's incredible that God wants to partner with us. And I know from chatting to you, Satty, that you're so thankful for the time that you've been able to spend in God's word and for the times that he's spoken to you very specifically, even if it's just words, two words like Faith Mobile, but also that you're doing this in partnership with Sam and with your daughter as well, that God is taking your whole family on this adventure of seeing his kingdom grow and being obedient to serving him. How can we be praying for you guys as you prepare for this big move, bearing in mind you're still going to be running Faith Mobile as well as serving the community in Thailand? What are some of the major prayer points we can be getting alongside you with?
1: Yeah, it's to help us grow Faith Mobile, the movement, because the more people that join the movement and expand the kingdom, the more money we can pour into Agape Homes and other amazing organizations we're working with. So prayers on that. And then fundraising as well, to pray that we have more organizations partnering up with us so we can then work with those organizations to help the charities.
0: Yeah, it's incredible. So if people are maybe listening today and they're part of charities that are doing some amazing work, whether it's here in the UK or in other parts of the world, and they're thinking, this model could really work for us, what's the best way for them to find out more?
1: Yeah, they can log on to faithmobile.co.uk, and they've got all the information there. But for the UCB listeners today, I would love to give them a special promo code, which will allow them to get 30% off all our line rentals for 3 months. All they need to do is go on our website and type in this promo code, which is exclusive to UCB. It's called UCB30.
0: Yeah.
1: So they'll get the discount for 3 months, and their line rental will absolutely help some amazing Christian organizations, which they'll find on our website.
0: That is an incredible offer. Faithmobile.co.uk is the website to head to, where you can find out more about the timeline of what we've been exploring with Satty on today's This Is My Story. And of course, it's not just about you saving money. It's actually about making an investment with something you'd usually be spending money on in terms of your line rental. You're getting incredible reliability through the Vodafone network, which Faith Mobile is built upon, but you're part of investing in the kingdom of God, not just for Satty and Sam and their daughter as they prepare to move to Thailand, but you're becoming part of a faith community that are making a distinctive choice to choose something that is built upon God's word and upon his leading. So I know that if we were to summarize your story so far of faith, it's about God's glory when you're obedient to the calling that he's placed upon your life. And I am expectant of what God is going to continue to do through you and Sam and your daughter as you embed yourselves in that incredible community in Thailand. And, you know, hearing about what's happening here in the UK in terms of people exploring faith, exploring spirituality, those that have started to attend church to get hold of the Bible, I think this comes at an incredibly exciting time. I guess it's going to be a case of seeing what the Lord does in terms of growth. But talk to us a bit about what you've seen happen since the soft launch and the official launch of Faith Mobile in terms of the growth that's happening of people coming on board with this.
1: Yeah, as soon as people hear, the first thing, the common thread when people hear about Faith Mobile is, why has nobody ever done this before? Every charity event we go to, every organization where we talk to people, why has nobody ever done this before? And this is incredible. So I could, it's a form of tithing without costing you anything.
0: Yeah.
1: Because like you said, Matt, George, you're paying a line rental already. As a very, very competitive. So you pay a line rental, but it doesn't, nothing else comes out of your pocket, but you still manage to give away 10% of your line rental.
0: Yeah.
1: It's a phenomenal way of expanding the kingdom by doing your bit as well.
0: It's absolutely brilliant. And I'm certain that you will have inspired people today. Dave's been into it. She was sharing about the idea for a hub where people could, you know, find Bible study aids and find van and driver hire, tour hire, all those kind of things, absolutely free of charge. And people being able to give their time and their skills to support people in local communities as part of their Christian walk. And he says, I'm an ideas person, but the execution of them is often an arduous process for me. Dave, I stand with you in that. I know I've talked about it on air before. I really believe that God has put it within me to try and write a West End or Broadway musical based on the story of Noah. And I'm still stuck on the opening scene, the first few lines of the opening song, about 18 years from that first idea. The fact that you're partnering with other people, Sati, speaks about kingdom principles. You know, we see in the Gospels, Jesus had key people who he called to follow him, who he trained and encouraged, ready for what he knew was going to happen in terms of his death and his resurrection and the birth of the church happening. Just talk to us about the importance of partnership when it comes to the kingdom of God, speaking from your experience with Faith Mobile so far.
1: Yeah, absolutely. The Lord, because again, as I mentioned earlier, my background is B2B, so it's just a secular world business. I didn't know about charities, but you got to trust the Lord. If he gives you a vision and he gives you something to do, he will open those doors, but you've got to be obedient. Those doors didn't open by, like today, I'll be open with the listeners. I did not want to be on the radio. I don't like the sound of my own voice. I was nervous, but I had to put myself in an uncomfortable position, and you need to. The Lord will do so much, but you got to do something as well. So he opened the doors, but I still had to step through those doors and build those relationships. And that's the key part. You have to play your part as well. The Lord will open those doors. It'll give you the opportunities, but you need to step into it and nurture those organizations.
0: You absolutely do. Sati, it's been such a pleasure to have you on This Is My Story today. And so exciting that this story is just 4 years old, really. And, you know, not much longer for your wife, Sam, but incredibly exciting that God has spoken, that God will continue to speak. And I declare very specifically in your lives, really exciting to hear the story so far. And we'll make sure that we connect with you guys when you're in Thailand as well to find out how things are going and continue the journey with Faith Mobile and with the orphanage in Thailand as well. Thank you so much for your time today. As Sati said, there is an opportunity for you to take advantage of him being on UCB2 today, an exclusive discount code for 3 months on your line rental if you should choose to join Faith Mobile. 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Just remember to use that promo code UCB30 when you join up. And of course, you can find out more about the story and the community hub and all the charities that will benefit when you take this step. faithmobile.co.uk. If you would like that link because you've not been able to note it down, then do send a WhatsApp using your mobile device. And if you're doing that on the Faith Mobile network, do let me know and I will give that a mention as well. But it's time for us to worship our way to the midday UCB news, which Vicky Burns will have for us in just a few short minutes. To take us there, a song that really acknowledges some of what Satie has been sharing with us today. Our God will never fail. He is true to his word. This is C3 Music with Never Has.

0: Good afternoon.
1: It's 5 minutes past 12 this Sunday. Wonderful to be starting Sunday afternoon with you, whatever you're up to. As I was listening back to the conversation with Sati in the last hour, I was reminded of the connection that we made as off-air. He shared a little bit more about his story, and I'm very much hoping that we'll get him back and hear from his wife at some point as well, as she shares some of her side of the story of how God has led the way with Faith Mobile. But I shared a bit about what was going on in my life, and I have to say, this past week for this radio presenter hasn't been the easiest. There's been a funeral, there has been a birthday, lots of health challenges in the family, and it would be easy to get fearful and to not trust God. But we have to be intentional, don't we, when we face trials, to follow God's word, to follow the example of Jesus, whatever may come our way. Here's a reminder of that for you this Sunday afternoon. It's We Are Messengers.

0: Earlier this week, we were hearing that nearly 4 million people in the UK struggle with empty nest syndrome when their children leave. It can include a range of feelings from loneliness, abandonment and emptiness. Philip Ginnady, who's one of the directors from Care for the Family, explained to Vicky Gibbons from UCB News the paradox of grief and celebration during the process. Here's what he had to say.
1: You've done well. You have launched someone successfully into the world. That's the paradox of parenting, because your job is to kind of invest all of your love into someone who will walk away. You know, your heart goes away on two legs and walks out the door. But that is right and proper, but it doesn't mean that it is not going to be a complex mixture of feelings. So I think, yes, being able to acknowledge that. So if you're together, to be able to sit down and say, right, what do we do? How does it look? Have we actually got into a place where we've underinvested in our own relationship because we gave ourselves to the children? How do we tackle that, reverse that, and how do we reinvest in our relationship? And I think as well, if you are approaching emptiness or at any point in your parenting journey, it's very, very important to continually invest in your own relationship as partners, because ultimately most of your time will be without the children. That's the reality. That's what you don't realize when you're sort of at the early stages. You have to invest. You have to do your life when they're there with the knowledge that when they're gone, you've still got something that you have created between you that is robust and will continue after them.
2: Can I bring in grandparents for a moment as well? Because I was chatting to one the other day who was, again, actually really sad that their granddaughter heading off to university, which is wonderful, but recognising it was going to be some time and the uncertainty of actually when will I see her again with all that she'll be up to. It's not just mums and dads, it can be wider family that are impacted by this as well.
1: Yeah, I think with grandparents, there's two sides of the coin, because in some ways, when you're the grandparent, you have the opportunity to actually step up in the empty nest phase. So my wife and I, we've got two daughters that both grown up. They've left home. In fact, one of them's just moved abroad to pursue her career. And that's a challenge. But for both of them, actually, they lent into time with grandparents more as they were independent. Just because you need some support. You know, when your children leave, they don't immediately become fully fledged, independent, and have no need of family. And I think for grandparents, that can be a time that you come into your own, because you can be the person that, you know, maybe they come to stay with you, or maybe you're just an advisor. But also, I think, you know, there is that loss and there is that change, you know, that it does change.
2: Philip, can we also talk about, does that mean that we're living 24/7 doing everything, all hobbies, activities with our other half? Or actually, because it can be quite daunting, you've committed so much time and priorities to your children, then thinking about socialising, building friendships with other adults, that can be an interesting territory to explore as well.
1: I think if you just rely on each other, right now, my husband, my wife, they've got to fill the whole emotional gap that I have. That's going to put yourselves under pressure. It's really a wise thing at this phase to say, how can we invest in our community? For many people, this is a time where they think, do you know what? I'm going to do that degree that I never got a chance to do, or that course, or I'll get that qualification, or I'll take up a new creative hobby, or I'll volunteer, or I'll just do something that gives and puts back a little bit. All the things that I didn't have chance to do, it will be, sure, we invest in our own relationship, but individually we lean into the community at large and the opportunities that we have individually to do life in a new way.
2: Philip, leave us with a final thought about how your trust in God and your faith has just grounded you at this time. That whole dynamic of letting go, but wanting to stay connected appropriately, giving your adult child space. But how has faith played a role in that relationship?
1: I think faith is key because, in essence, it determines your values. And our values in loving our children is not to hold on to them, but to release them. And so, you know, personally for myself, being able to pray for my children every day as their father and just to be there. And so I want to pray and I want to be available as that consultant as and when they need me.
0: Some brilliant wisdom there from Philip Ginnady. He's one of the directors at Care for the Family. And if you find yourself in the paradox of empty nest syndrome, certainly apply some of the wisdom that Philip shared to your life as you experience those feelings of loss and perhaps loneliness and emptiness. And know that you're being prayed for by this UCB presenter, as well as other people based here at UCB. And if you would appreciate a more personalised approach to prayer, our UCB prayer line is available Monday through to Saturday on 01782 36 3000. You can find details at ucb.co.uk/pray.
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6: Hi, my name's Aaron Kent, personal and professional development life coach and owner of Elevate Youth. Some may think that the kingdom of God is only accessible to those who have left this earth and passed on and now in heaven. But God loves us so much that he didn't want earth to be present without his kingdom here. There are two kingdoms that we can choose to operate in here on this earth. The kingdom of the earth or the kingdom of God. Let me break it down. If I was to give you these set of keys and I told you, open my front door, but you didn't know which specific key you needed to open the door, you'd probably be outside of my house for a couple of seconds because you don't know which key it is. But God, he's clearly shown us how we can gain access, that specific key to the kingdom of God, by choosing to spend time in God's presence. We then give God the opportunity to directly communicate to us.

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That was Like Eagles. Now, if you missed yesterday's classic praise with Abby Gregory, you can listen back on our UCB catch-up service. 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You might like to listen to that on your commute tomorrow, unless you're working today, of course, in which case you could do it today. But of course, Samuel Ball would love your company for the UCB2 breakfast show tomorrow morning. Whether you've got the school run or you're travelling for a week away of work, he would love your company. What's wonderful about legacy worship artists? They fall into our classic praise category, with the likes of some of Graham Kendrick's songs and Robin Mark and so many others that Abby absolutely loves to share with you. And they paved the way for some of the more modern artists that we're used to maybe hearing here on UCB2 or on our music streaming platforms. Speaking of which, this was brand new at the start of September. Joe L. Barnes and Seth Schluter collaborating for Road Less Travelled.

Chandler Moore playing for you here on UCB2 with Lead Me On. Now, the word for today isn't far away. It'll be with us at 20 to 1. And earlier this week in the word for today, we're learning about doing a good job and how our work is a bit like an autograph of the person who's done it. Add to that, the following day, my conversation with Ollie Perkins, co-founder of Fruitful Work, who was talking about five practices that he has employed and is encouraging other people to employ, specifically to their careers. Abiding in Jesus, making sure you spend time with the Lord, praying and in His words. Making sure you cap your lifestyle so that if your income increases, you're in a position to give generously.

intentional about discipling others and discipling the culture around you. Ollie and his team have dug into some of the history of the church and some of the examples of people like William Wilberforce and John Wesley to draw upon wisdom that they're sharing through Fruitful Work and the book that they've just released, All In, Your Guide to Christian Careers. That's available at fruitfulwork.org. But on the subject of studying, working, hoping and perseverance, we'll be gleaning some wisdom from the example of Alexander Graham Bell, inventor of the telephone, in just a few more minutes. But first of all, here's Cece Winans with Holy Forever.

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1: The word for today is study, work, hope, perseverance. In Proverbs chapter 22 and verse 29 we read, "Do you see a man who excels in his work? He will stand before kings." Helping the deaf to communicate was what truly motivated Alexander Graham Bell, inventor of the telephone. Perhaps that's because his mother and his wife were both deaf. "If I can make a deaf mute talk," Bell said, "I can make metal talk." For 5 frustrating and impoverished years, he experimented with a variety of materials to make a metal disc that would vibrate in response to sound, reproduce those sounds, and send them over an electrified wire. During a visit to Washington, D.C., he called on Joseph Henry, a scientist who was a pioneer in research related to electricity. He presented his ideas to him and asked his advice. Should he let someone else perfect the telephone, or should he do it himself? Henry encouraged Bell to do it himself, to which he complained that he lacked the necessary knowledge of electricity. Henry's brief answer was, "Then get it." And so Bell studied electricity. A year later, when he obtained a patent for the telephone, the patent office officials credited him with knowing more about electricity than all the other inventors combined. Study, work, hope, and perseverance are common things, but they are the keys to uncommon success in life. And as Bell discovered, perseverance is often the most challenging. Longfellow wrote, "The heights by great men reached and kept were not attained by sudden flight, but they, while their companions slept, were toiling upward in the night." Solomon wrote, "Do you see a man who excels in his work? He will stand before kings. He will not stand before unknown men." That's the word for today on UCB.

0: Kim Walker-Smith reminding us that we have a protector and we can shelter under the shadow of his wings. Now, on Friday, just gone, daughter number two of the five legally became an adult. She turned 18 years old. And so this week's parenting parable was a bit of a nod to her for her 18th birthday. I'll be sharing that in around about half an hour's time.
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1: Hi, I'm Ben Cohen from Open Doors. There's a funny line in The Simpsons. Homer's been dazzled by a luxury armchair on sale. He tells Marge, "There's an empty spot I've always had inside me. I tried to fill it with family, religion, community service, but I think this chair is the answer." Sound familiar? That next shiny thing will make everything okay. In 1 Peter chapter 2, Peter writes, "Dear friends, I urge you to abstain from sinful desires which war against your soul." Now, desires are legitimate things to have, but twisted by our flawed natures, they affect the very essence of who God wants us to be. But don't despair. Jesus is present even in that darkness. As writer Vernita Hampton Wright puts it, "Our truest desires reflect God's desires in us and for us. So when temptation calls, don't just send it packing. Ask Jesus, the lover of your soul, what is it that I really want?"

Well, I've got about one more hour left with you before I swap seats with Becky Prophet as she takes you through Sunday afternoon. And to take us to the latest news headlines from the Sky News Centre, this is Frida Less Worship with To Hold My Hand.

Jonathan Miller with The Promise. It's 6 minutes past one this Sunday afternoon. Can you believe it? It's the 27th of September, just 3 days left of September. And actually, my eldest daughter's 21st birthday this Wednesday, the 30th of September. That means that this coming week's parenting parable is going to happen on Wednesday rather than Tuesday. I make no apologies for that, but I am kind of the producer-presenter here on UCB2 within my role, so I will be doing that. And actually, next Sunday, it will be the last opportunity, as far as I know, to hear a parenting parable repeated on a Sunday afternoon, unless I can have a conversation with someone. I will tell you more about that next week, but there is a parenting parable on the way in just about 8 minutes' time.

Emi Music with Arms of Love, one of the new songs for September here on UCB2. Well, as I mentioned a little earlier, daughter number two legally became an adult this Friday just gone. So the parenting parable took place on Friday, a dedication to her on her 18th birthday, and a chance to listen back to it after this.

House Fires with Roys. And when it comes to raising daughters, I am no expert, but I'm learning a few things, sometimes the hard way, sometimes the fun way, about what it is to be a dad to my five daughters. Now, in 2 weeks' time, I will have entered my half century. I'm looking forward to it with a bit of anxiousness and intrepidation as well as excitement. But during that week, I will be telling you the story of how I made my dad a dad for the first time. And the irony is not lost on me when I approach today's parenting parable. Today's parenting parable is called The Miracle I Almost Missed. Daughter number two was born on this day, 18 years ago, at Hope Hospital, Salford. She arrived a lot quicker than her elder sister had, almost 3 years prior, which I've already shared about. The rules of the maternity unit were different second time around. I wasn't allowed to stay on the ward during labour overnight, so I was based at home with my firstborn and my mum, who'd come to support us while we awaited the arrival of her third grandchild. I'd managed to get a bit of sleep and received a call at around 5:45 a.m. It's time to come to the hospital. She's on her way. Now, given the fact that the first birth had been a three-day marathon, ending in a theatre delivery, the reality was I was in my early 30s and lacked some wisdom, and the fact that I wasn't properly awake, I figured I had time for a quick shower to wake myself up. The roads would be pretty empty at this early hour, and there would be plenty of space in the hospital multi-storey car park. So I had a shower and prepared to meet a new bundle of joy. But the journey to this particular day, the 25th of September 2008, had not been a completely smooth pregnancy. One of the toughest bumps for this particular bump was following one of the scans. We'd gone to our local hospital for the routine scan at around 20 weeks. Everything seemed fine until the sonographer said, "Just bear with me while I go and get my colleague." Almost instantaneously, your mind accelerates to the what's wrong zone. We weren't waiting for long, and I'm paraphrasing here, but essentially, we were told that Maisie's heart was in the wrong place. Now, I point out that Maisie isn't her birth name, but it's what we were calling her for several months during the pregnancy. Her heart was in the wrong place. That leads to so many questions. But we were told that we would need to see a specialist consultant from Liverpool, and an appointment was made for just a week later. As parents of faith, we contacted our church leaders, explained the situation, and asked them to pray. Fast forward to a week later, we were in the waiting room at St. Mary's Hospital in central Manchester for another scan. Mrs. Lawley Brown. We followed a well-dressed gentleman into the sonography room, and he explained the reason for the appointment clearly. He began the scan, making a few indistinguishable sounds, recording data until he was finished. He concluded, "I don't understand this." He pulled up the scan from the previous week, and next to it, the scan which had just been completed, and encouraged us to take a look. Now, unless you're a trained sonographer, back in 2008, scans were pretty much a mix of black, grey and white shapes, which don't give many clues as to what is what. I mean, her head, arms and legs were obvious, but her organs less so. The consultant thankfully explained exactly what we were looking for. "So, I can't explain this, but last week, your baby's heart was here.
He pointed on the screen. Today, it's over here. The exact place we would expect it to be. Her heart has moved. Her heart had moved. The power of prayer? The power of God's to move someone's physical heart. We gave thanks that day. The miracle of life had begun 21 weeks before that day. The child that God was knitting together had been given a miracle before she had breathed her first breath. Psalm 139, 13 to 16 reminds us that God is the one who knits us together, who sees us even before we are born, and whose eyes see our unformed body. And then the psalm continues in verses 17 and 18. How precious to me are your thoughts, God. How vast is the sum of them. God knew her before we did. God saw her before we did. God was at work in her life before she had taken her first breath. And that little miracle was the one whose arrival I almost missed. After my short shower, I dressed quickly and headed from North Manchester to Salford, parked the car and climbed the stairs to the locked door of the maternity ward. Whilst climbing the staircase, my phone rang. Where are you? I'm just coming up the stairs. They're taking me through to the delivery room. Can you get them to buzz me in? And she arrived about 7 minutes later, between 7:37 and 7:38 a.m. Like a firework announcing its explosion with a burst of bright light. Although we had called her Maisie, it didn't feel right a few weeks before her birth. Her Christian name means God's gracious gift, from the original Hawaiian. And like all her sisters and every child, she is a gracious gift from God. As I've shared in previous parenting parables, her life so far has not been without its challenges. Her neurodivergence, regular seizures, challenges with social interaction with her peers, and the separation and divorce of her parents. 18 years in, to say I'm proud of her is a humongous understatement. Like each of my five girls, as with every parent, there's such a strong bond and unconditional love that I have for her. But the way I feel about daughter number two as she begins adulthood today pales into insignificance when compared to the way that God feels about her, about each one of us. And perhaps that's something worth remembering today. Because however deeply a parent loves their child, God's love is deeper still. Ephesians 3, 18 and 19 speaks of knowing how wide and long and high and deep is the love of Christ, and of knowing this love that surpasses knowledge. We can love our children fiercely, sacrificially and unconditionally. But even the strongest human love is only a glimpse of the vastness of God's love for us. He doesn't love us less when life becomes difficult. He doesn't love us less when we struggle. He doesn't love us less when we get things wrong. And reaching 18 doesn't suddenly change that. Just because a child turns 18, we don't suddenly cease loving them, caring for them, or continuing to learn how to let them go and navigate life for themselves, with our ongoing support to the distance, of course. And perhaps that's another little glimpse
of God's love. As our children grow, we gradually learn to release our grip without releasing our love. We may not be holding their hand in quite the same way, but we're still there. And God does the same for us. He gives us room to grow, room to make choices, room to navigate life. But He never stops being our Father, and He never stops loving us. I don't doubt that there are going to be many more challenges and adventures ahead with God's gracious gift and her sisters. But today, I will just finish by giving God thanks and praise for the life of daughter number two on her 18th birthday. 18 years ago, I nearly missed the moment because I thought I had time for a shower. But God had been there all along. Before we knew her, before we met her, before we named her, before she drew her first breath, and He is still here today. Happy 18th birthday. God's gracious gift.

John Reddick with Don't Fight Alone. And just to reiterate, that parenting parable was on my second daughter's birthday, which was Friday, just gone. The ironic thing, which I will explain in the parenting parable in the week of, let me work this out, 5th of October, I think I've got that right for the Monday, when I will be turning 50, my dad almost missed my birth as well. History almost repeating itself, as shared in that parenting parable. The miracle I almost missed. And I'm very glad that I didn't. If you are a parent continuing to navigate life, especially as your children are growing up and maybe considering leaving home, doing life on their own, remember, we don't go it alone. God is with us and God is with them.

Sorry, Zachary with Bethel Music there and Surrounded by Holy. Now, let's take a look at the guests that are going to be joining me on this coming week's This Is My Story. Tomorrow, our first guest at 9:30 is none other than Kendra, who is a foster carer, who'll be sharing about her experience and how her faith influenced her decision to foster. Our second guest will be the author of The Centurion, Jack Jarvie. On Tuesday's show at 9:30, Claire and Ira join us. They're part of a social media pickups for peace and compost. Ira manages things on the Ukrainian side of this, so we're hoping that the technology will hold up for Ira and for Claire. Our second guest on Tuesday will be Michael Zigarelli. He's written a book called Evidence for Heaven, based on near-death experience research, a conversation I had a while back. Very glad to bring it to you. On Wednesday, we'll be hearing a conversation with the Reverend Mary Kells, who's rector at St. Martin's Church down in Canterbury, and someone who's going to be doing a sponsored wing walk in aid of a fundraiser that St. Martin's are seeking to make their church more accessible. Our second guest on Wednesday will be Paul Parkhouse, who's a transport planning consultant and author of End Times Retold. How do you feel about the end times? On Thursday's show, Alpha Youth Global Director Dan Blythe will be joining us, and Joe Naylor, Associate Leader of CSSM, that's Celebrate School of Supernatural Ministry. Finally, on Friday's show, the Reverend Canon James Pacey, who's the Canon Chancellor at Hereford Cathedral, will be on the show, and we'll be listening in to one of the conversations from earlier this year with the chaplain manager and assisted head of ministry at the Billy Graham Evangelistic Association, Nigel Fawcett-Jones. Of course, Franklin Graham in the UK at the end of this coming week. That's the guest lineup for This Is My Story. You can listen 9 till 1 here on UCB2, Monday through to Friday.

0: That was Rock Harbor with Luke and Anna Hellebrandt. That's where they're based now over in the States. And the song is called Dwell. And you are very welcome to Dwell here at the home of hope and worship for the rest of your Sunday. On the way from 2 o'clock, Becky Prophet keeping you company through until five, when Ruth O'Reilly Smith will be with you, of course, between 5 and 8 p.m. And then Simon Law will be hosting another great hymns, taking you through your Sunday evening with some of the best traditional and choral music that the UK and beyond has to offer, including Fight the Good Fight by the Scottish Festival Singers. So that's going to feature in the first hour, as well as Be Thou My Guardian from the choir of Marlborough College. There's going to be the Choir of Westminster singing O Worship the King, and plenty more. Now, Simon Law, actually, if you watch Songs of Praise, you may have spotted him conducting some of the singing on Songs of Praise last Sunday. I don't know if he's been in this week's episode, but the final hour of Great Hymns with Simon tonight will feature the likes of Amy Grant and Vince Gill, Crystal Lewis, Chris Weiniger, David Lyle Morris, even some Julie Costello and Geraldine Latty. A great mix to take you through your Sunday evening until we start another week here on your listener-supported home of hope and worship, which you, of course, are a huge part of. Incidentally, have you filled out the Big Radio survey yet? 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What do you enjoy? What do you not enjoy so much? What do you think we do well? What could we do better? There is no wrong answer, but if you could spend somewhere between 5 and 15 minutes completing the survey, there is the option to be entered into a prize draw to win a smart speaker. Now, you can opt out of that, like I suggested, but we would love to know your opinion on things to help us shape what United Christian Broadcasters may go on to do in the future. Just head to ucb.co.uk/big radio survey. Thank you.
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3: Hi, my name's Zoe Wickham and I'm from NGM. I don't know what I'm doing with my life. We may be feel stuck in a helpless job, or perhaps have retired and life can seem meaningless and empty. Jeremiah 29 verse 11 says, "For I know the plans I have for you, declares the Lord, plans to prosper you and not to harm you, plans to give you a hope and a future." This is God's truth for you. He has good plans for you, which bring an exciting future, whatever age you are. So whether you're old or young, God has your days and your paths mapped out. All you need to do is say, God, I surrender my all to you today. Show me your words and your ways, and he will direct your path and bring you that hope for your future.
0: Thanks, Zoe. A brilliant reminder that God has your paths mapped. I never know whether to say paths or paths. Paths, I think, probably sounds a little bit more Northern Matt Brown, doesn't it? So that's what I'll go with. Well, I am almost out of words. I certainly feel it when I get into the end of the fourth hour, but it has been such a pleasure to spend some time this Sunday with you. As I mentioned earlier, Becky Prophet will be with you on the other side of the latest news headlines, which will come from the Sky News Centre. She's got some brilliant music on the way for you, as well as some fantastic conversation. So do stick around if you're able to, but if not, you're very welcome to join me for another week of This Is My Story tomorrow from 9 o'clock, unless of course you want to catch the spectacle that is Samuel Ball and Matt Brown in conversation with one another at around about 9:15. We never quite know what's going to happen. I'm starting to get a little bit scared not knowing what he's going to spring upon me, but at least I've got at least 3/4 of a day before I have to face that again. Whatever you're facing this Sunday, remember, God goes before you, he is with you, and he already has the victory. See ya.

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1: Lucy Grimble here on UCB2. It's 5 minutes past two. Thank you to Matt for keeping you here entertained. But it's my turn to take over the seat here in the UCB2 studio. And I am very glad to have you here coming along for the ride. And this is going to be a great show. Got a lot to come your way. Let me tell you about it after I play you this from Phil Wickham. It's How Great Is Your Love?

Coming up, you'll be hearing great songs from Chris Tomlin, Philippa Hannah, and Heart Worship. Also, later, I'm going to be telling you why C.S. Lewis's best friend is about to have a very special place in Westminster Abbey. But first, we're going to be reflecting on God's word by looking at a promise written in Proverbs chapter 3. And I'm going to be sharing that with you after this from Life Worship. It's None Like Jehovah. When

0: None like Jehovah here on UCB2 this Sunday afternoon. Now, Proverbs 3, verse 6 says, "Seek his will in all you do, and he will show you which path to take." Now, we don't always know what's coming next, do we? In fact, we don't know what's coming next. Sometimes we want God to show us the whole plan before we even take our first step. But this verse reminds us to seek him in all that we do. We don't need to have every answer. We just need to keep bringing our decisions, our plans, and just bringing them to God, bringing our everyday lives and placing them before him. When we put him at the center, he promises to guide us. So today, this afternoon, if you're unsure which way to go, well, don't worry about seeing the whole road ahead. Ask God to lead you through to the next step.
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4: Hi, this is Steve Campbell from the C3 Church, Cambridge. These days, I like to watch the Antiques Roadshow. It's fascinating what people bring in. In my opinion, and I could be wrong, most of the time, people are not there to find out the history of the beautiful painting they found in the attic. They want to know what it's worth. We recently had our house valued because we wanted to know how much it's worth. We human beings seem to be more interested in the worth of stuff than Jesus was, because he talked a lot about the value of human beings. This is what he said. "Look at the birds of the air. They do not sow or reap or store away in barns, and yet your heavenly Father feeds them. Are you not much more valuable than they?" How much more valuable are you? The most important thing in the whole world is how valuable you are to God. Never forget it.

0: Willie Robertson with All I Need Is You here in UCB 2 this Sunday afternoon. Now, the UCB 2 Worship Room, if you don't follow us on Instagram, is where we invite the artists that you hear here on UCB 2, and we invite them to come to the studios and perform some of those tracks. And recently, very recently, we had the awesome privilege of having the amazing Philippa Hannah with us. She was amazing. She performed a few tracks, spoke about her brand new album, and also spoke about sort of the journey that she's been on. She says from next year, she will have been in ministry for nearly 20 years. Years, yes, we've had 20 years of awesome music from Philippa Hannah, and she spoke to Ruth all about that
1: journey. And no part of the journey was less than everything was meaningful and beautiful in its time. I think I love that God can use every age, every stage of our lives, every stage of our spiritual development to kind of overflow into others, which is what happened to me. You know, I started writing as a new believer in 2005, 2006, 2007. First album came out in 2007. So next year I'll be celebrating 20 years in full-time ministry.

0: time, musicians, not just worship musicians, but musicians.
1: It was an amazing time with Philippa. And you can go and watch the whole of the interview on our UCB2 Instagram page. Just go to UCB2, the number two radio, and you can go and watch and listen. And I'm going to play you one of those tracks that she performed for us. And that is Citizen. I am

Philippa Hannah performing her track Citizen for the Worship Room Sessions. And like I say, you can go and watch the whole thing for yourself by going to our UCB2 Instagram page. And while you're there, give us a cheeky follow and you'll never have to miss a future Worship Room session again.

0: If you're a fan of Lord of the Rings or The Hobbit, you might like this. J.R.R. Tolkien is about to get a pretty special place in Westminster Abbey. It's a memorial to the author, and it's being created in Poets' Corner, right next to his close friend C.S. Lewis. And it will be unveiled next spring, marking 90 years since The Hobbit was published. But what I find really interesting is how much Tolkien's Christian faith influenced his imagination. He once described The Lord of the Rings as a fundamentally religious work, and the Christian themes run right through all his stories. The Dean of Westminster described Tolkien as a man with a Christian imagination who helped people to understand that choosing what is right can sometimes be costly and courageous. And I love that phrase, you know, where he says a Christian imagination, because our faith isn't just something we just switch on, is it, on a Sunday. It can shape the way that we see the world. It does shape the way we see the world, the stories we tell, the choices we make, and even the way we imagine what's possible. Tolkien created worlds that have inspired millions, and perhaps his greatest legacy is the reminder that the light can still shine, the light of Jesus, even when the story gets dark.
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6: Hi, I'm Kaz McCrone at Cirencester Baptist Church. I wonder how you picture Jesus. Maybe as a gentle, approachable guy with soft flowing locks and a carefully shaped beard, sitting on a rock, teaching as children sit on his knee. Maybe you picture the man whose eyes scream of compassion as he looks at the crowds of thousands waiting on the shore. Maybe it's the nail-pierced hands and head crowned with thorns that you imagine. In Matthew 21, after entering Jerusalem on a donkey, we encounter Jesus in the temple, driving out buyers and sellers, overturning tables and benches, accusing people of turning the temple into a den of robbers. This feels very different to those previous pictures, but in the temple, it is still the loving, compassionate Jesus we discover. He never stops being these things. It's no wonder Jesus was angry with those creating barriers to people drawing close to God. His children are being swindled and in no less place than his father's house, when he was willing to give it all to make it possible.

Hope Dast with the mighty name of Jesus. The news at 3 o'clock will be here in just a few short moments. And stick with me because I've still got music on the way from Elevation Rhythm and a great song from Brenton Barron, so don't go anywhere.

Church House there, we're Fighting For Us here on UCB 2 this Sunday afternoon. Becky here with you till 5 o'clock. Still to come, great music on the way from Brandon Lake and Elevation Rhythm. We're also going to be playing a game of Dictionary Dilemmas in around about 25 minutes' time. But next, the Christian song that's about to become a movie. I'll tell you all about it after a play of this. It's Ann Wilson with My Jesus.

0: He changed my life, and I'm pretty sure he changed your life, which is why you're listening to UCB2 this Sunday afternoon. Anne Wilson with My Jesus, and it was in fact that song that is being turned into a movie. Yes, it's making its way to the big screen. The movie is inspired by that hit song, but the story behind it is actually pretty incredible. Anne wrote My Jesus after the tragic death of her brother Jacob, and she was going through an incredibly difficult time. But she began to write about how God was getting her through each day. And she eventually posted a video of herself singing online. And that video changed everything. And it caught the attention of people in the Christian and country music industries. And it became the beginning of her kind of musical career, if you will. And yes, now that story is being turned into a movie. And the production for it is literally going to start next month. So there you go. That's incredible. A big congratulations to Anne there. And I love that. Well, Anne's story begins in a place of heartbreak. I mean, I don't love that, but I'm just saying that, like, you know, a lot of their stories start in a place of heartbreak. But God is writing our stories. And sometimes we're in the middle of our hardest chapter. We can't see what God is doing yet, but thankfully, He can.
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2: This Is Our Story is a new book from UCB, tracing the journey of United Christian Broadcasters over four decades through opposition, breakthrough, and extraordinary moments of God's provision. What began with a simple vision and a handful of people willing to trust God has grown into a ministry reaching millions across the UK and beyond. It's a story of faith in action, of lives changed, of ordinary people stepping forward even when the path wasn't clear. But this is not just a story about the past. It's a reminder that God is still at work today, still speaking, still moving, and still inviting people to play their part. You can order your copy of This Is Our Story at ucb.co.uk/our story.
3: Hi, Andy Elms here from Family Church and greatbiglife.co.uk. The Bible says that we are now kingdom citizens and we're called to live a kingdom life. How do we do that? Well, it starts with us remembering that we're still in the world, but we're no longer of the world. Jesus says that in the prayer that we read in John 17, verse 16. He says, Lord, I'm leaving them in the world, but let them know they're no longer of it. We need to have this understanding deep down in the heart of who we are, that we are now a kingdom people and we recognize the king of our kingdom and his authority. We purpose to bow the knee to the lordship of the king of the kingdom of God, which is Jesus Christ. Not just bow our knee to his lordship, but submit to his lordship. Live the way that he calls us to live. As we daily do that, we find ourselves living what the Bible refers to as a kingdom life. Live a kingdom life, because today you're a kingdom citizen because of what he's done for you. God bless.

New music from Chase and Co. and Elevate Life Music there with I've Got Jesus. Now, there's a lot of new Christian music at the moment, especially this past week. It's been a great week for Christian music. Three big releases. Corey Ashbury has released his Out Singing the Angels album. Then you've got Ren Collective with The Evergreen Season. And literally on Friday just gone, Matthew West released his album called Jesus is King. So if you're looking for something new to add to your playlist, well, you've got plenty to choose from. All three are available for streaming right now. So whether you want something, you know, for the car, the gin, the school run, or just sitting with your headphones on, there's some fresh Christian music waiting for you.

Elevation Rhythm with Josiah Queen with Amazing. Now get yourself ready because we're going to be playing a game of Dictionary Dilemmas after a play this from Brandon Lake. Mountain.

Surely you must know what time it is on a Sunday when I start playing this. It's 3:30, which means it's time for a game of Dictionary Dilemmas. Your word this week is a five-letter word. And this is its definition. A four-legged farm animal with a thick coat that is raised for its meat and wool. A four-legged farm animal with a thick coat that is raised for its meat and wool. I chuckled then at the beginning because I've probably made this a little bit too easy. Have I? Well, I suppose you'd be the judge of that. One more time. A four-legged farm animal with a thick coat that is raised for its meat and wool. Well, we already know it's an animal. What animal is that? I think you know the answer, but I'll tell you what it is after this.

Worship for everyone with The Rock here on UCB2. But it is indeed time to reveal the answer to our dictionary dilemma. And this was the dilemma I left you with. So I'm looking for a word. The four-legged farm animal thing kind of gives it away, but I'm going to go with it because I've already started it, okay? So I'm looking for a five-letter word, and its definition is this. A four-legged farm animal with a thick coat that is raised for its meat and wool. Oh, I bet you didn't even need to think about it, did you? Oh, you know what? It's a sheep. It's a sheep, isn't it? Five-letter word, sheep. There you go. A sheep is a four-legged farm animal with a thick coat that is raised for its meat and wool. John 10, verse 27 says, "My sheep know my voice, and I know them, and they follow me." I'm not sure it took much effort, but well done if you got that right.

0: 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And yes, 15 minutes of your time will then mean that your name will be added into the draw to win a smart speaker. So do remember to leave your details at the end. 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
4: When Jesus tells two parables to make his point, that's significant. But when he needs to tell three parables, like his memorable stories about the lost sheep, the lost coin, and the lost son, it's time to sit up and take notice.
5: The first parable is one sheep in 100 that are lost. The second parable is one coin in 10 that are lost. The third parable is one son in 2 that's lost. Now, that's deliberate. It's as if Jesus is zooming into the individual. You know, we're not just a faceless name in a faceless crowd as far as God is concerned. God will zoom right in there to hunt us out, whether we're 1 in 100, 1 in 10, 1 in 2. That's how big God's heart is, Jesus wanted the Pharisees to know, and still wants us to know today, and whose constant heart to any who've discovered that they are lost, own fault, other people's choices, wandered away, whatever it might be, however you ended up lost, the big heart of the Father today cries out with this simple message to you. Come home, I'm waiting for you.
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6: Hi, this is Gaynor Vanderhagen, Christian author and Bible study group leader of Equippers Church, Surrey. Ezekiel 34 verse 12 says, "As a shepherd seeks out his flock when he is among his sheep that have been scattered, so will I seek out my sheep, and I will rescue them from all places where they have been scattered on a day of clouds and thick darkness." Jesus is the good shepherd who will go to great lengths to find you if you have gone astray. If you are feeling lost and without purpose, he wants to bring you home to a safe place. Jesus will restore, heal, and provide for you and help you to find your purpose again. He will speak to you through the Bible and inspire you to use your unique gifts for his glory. Give him permission to live in your heart and change your life today so you never have to do life alone. Jesus loves you and is waiting to forgive you and restore you.

Out of Ashes with Where the Warriors. Neil here on UCB2. Pretty soon we're going to be hearing from the news at 4 o'clock. So as I always say, please do pray for the news stories that you hear, because it's important to pray about the things that are going on in the world around us. And I will be back after that with a great song from KXC and Tom Eccleshaw. So don't go anywhere.

It's 6 minutes past four this Sunday. Becky Profit here with you till 5 o'clock. Still to come, I've got music on the way from Crowder and Tyre to play. And also later we'll be hearing from the UCB word for today. But still to come in a few moments, I've got a challenge for all of us who kind of struggle to switch off. Yes, I'll be talking more about that after a couple of songs, starting with this one from Austin French.

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0: Passion and Crowder with Yet I Will Praise You here on UCB2. Now, have you ever said to yourself, right, I'm going to put my phone down for the evening, I'm not going to touch it, I'm not going to be distracted, and then 5 minutes later, you're scrolling again? Yeah, well, you're not alone. Apparently, we're just not very good at switching off these days. New research has found that 24% of UK adults, just 24%, would feel comfortable spending more than 24 hours completely disconnected from digital media. And 42% said that spending a whole day without digital entertainment would be quite difficult for them, which makes you wonder, you know, when was the last time you were actually comfortable with a bit of silence? I mean, I wish I could just be silent on the radio right now, but the systems would just go off. Just to prove my point, you know what I mean? But I can't do that because we've got alarms and everything. I think there's something in this for us Christians, you know. Sometimes we can fill every bit of moment with noise. Even, and I'm not knocking this, even when we're trying to have a quiet moment with God, we've got our headphones in, maybe we're listening to worship music, which is fine. Absolutely fine, but you know, in this day and age, I think it'll be good to practice some silence before God. I'm just saying. Now, maybe that's just me, you know, because the fact is that, you know, God doesn't want to compete for our attention, does he? He just wants us to come and be still before him. So, can I encourage you? Put your phone down for a few minutes tonight. No scrolling, no notifications, just a little bit of peace and quiet. Because sometimes when we finally switch off to everything else, we give ourselves space to hear what really matters.
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7: Hi, I'm Martin Dunkley, pastor of Teesbury Community Church. John 6 records the miraculous feeding of the 5,000. When Jesus looked up and saw a great crowd coming toward him, he said to Philip, "Where shall we buy bread for these people to eat?" Philip's response in verse 7 is what I call the human calculation response. It would take more than a half a year's wages to buy enough bread for each one to have a bite. I so often find my personal response to a challenging situation is the human calculation response. When Jesus miraculously fed the 5,000 that day, Philip learned that life and circumstances when Jesus was involved wasn't determined by the human calculation response. It was determined by the love, care, plans, and power of the God for whom nothing is impossible. Whatever we're facing today, it's the limitless love, care, plans, and power of God that ultimately determines what's possible.

In a few moments, we're going to be hearing from the UCB Word for Today. 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
2: The word for today is study, work, hope, perseverance. In Proverbs chapter 22 and verse 29 we read, "Do you see a man who excels in his work? He will stand before kings." Helping the deaf to communicate was what truly motivated Alexander Graham Bell, inventor of the telephone. Perhaps that's because his mother and his wife were both deaf. "If I can make a deaf mute talk," Bell said, "I can make metal talk." For 5 frustrating and impoverished years, he experimented with a variety of materials to make a metal disc that would vibrate in response to sound, reproduce those sounds, and send them over an electrified wire. During a visit to Washington, D.C., he called on Joseph Henry, a scientist who was a pioneer in research related to electricity. He presented his ideas to him and asked his advice. Should he let someone else perfect the telephone, or should he do it himself? Henry encouraged Bell to do it himself, to which he complained that he lacked necessary knowledge of electricity. Henry's brief answer was, "Then get it." And so Bell studied electricity. A year later, when he obtained a patent for the telephone, the patent office officials credited him with knowing more about electricity than all the other inventors combined. Study, work, hope, and perseverance are common things, but they are the keys to uncommon success in life. And as Bell discovered, perseverance is often the most challenging. Longfellow wrote, "The heights by great men reached and kept were not attained by sudden flight, but they, while their companions slept, were toiling upward in the night." Solomon wrote, "Do you see a man who excels in his work? He will stand before kings. He will not stand before unknown men." That's the word for today on UCB.

0: Still to come this evening here on UCB 2, after 5 o'clock, you're going to be joined by the lovely Ruth O'Reilly-Smith. She'll be getting your tea time off this Sunday off to a great start. And then from 8 p.m. tonight, do join Simon Lull as he brings you great hymns of the faith. So please do stick with us here on UCB 2 this Sunday evening.
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4: Hi there, my name is Dr. John Kirkley, CBE, founder of Christians Against Poverty and more recently, the Isaiah 61 movement. Have you made some mistakes? Have you said and done things wrong that have hurt other people? Have you felt like you've blown it, that there is no way back? Listen, welcome to my world, my life. My 30 years of faith and ministry journey has on so many occasions been where I've made mistakes. I've said things I should not have said. However, for me, the words of the Apostle Paul, as he writes in Philippians 3:13, has always picked my spirit up. The enemy would want to take you out by your mistakes, yet Paul takes it head on. I am not there. I'm not perfect. One thing I do, I have lived by that scripture all my walk with God. So one thing, wherever you've done, wherever you are, forget what is behind and press on, straining forward to what God has called you heavenward in Christ Jesus.
0: It's now time for me to love you and leave you for this Sunday, but I will see you tomorrow for the worship service from 7 p.m. So do come back and join me. As always, you can get in touch by emailing me at becky@ucb.co.uk. Have a wonderful Sunday. Ruth is up next, and I'll see you very soon.

Just after 5 o'clock with Martin Smith and Joy. Hello, I'm Ruth. Good to be with you on a Sunday evening. I hope you've had a great day and a wonderful weekend. Looking forward to hanging out with you for the next few hours, bringing you some great music, things that I've seen in the news that have caught my attention, stories, inspiration, a little bit of God's word. We've also got some Bible teaching at around 20 past seven. I wanted to start though with this. Did you know that you can find the story of Joseph in the book of Psalms? Now, you find the whole story in the book of Genesis, towards the end of Genesis. You read that amazing story of Joseph. But you also have this story of Joseph in Psalm 105. And so do check it out. Psalm 105 and verse 20. Then Pharaoh sent for him and set him free. The ruler of the nation opened his prison door. Joseph's situation changed suddenly when the right time came. God had not forgotten him while he was waiting. The Lord can open doors that no one else can open. Trust his timing. Your situation can change in ways you never expected. That was from Pastor Andrew Rabit on AliveToGod.com. Maybe on a Sunday evening, you start to feel anxious about school, about uni and college, about work, about that doctor's appointment. And there's that nervous anticipation, concern about what you're going to face, concern about who you're going to face. Well, I pray that that scripture has encouraged you. Remind yourself of what God did in Joseph's story. He brought him out in one moment, and God is able to do that. He's busy working, even when it seems like he isn't. And so trust him.

If you're looking for the whole story of Joseph, you can find it in Genesis 37 to 50. It is an epic account of favoritism, betrayal, slavery, and ultimate redemption. It's a great story. But also check out that version of Joseph's story in Psalm 105. Speaking of the Psalms, our teaching this evening from St. Nick's comes up at about 20 past seven, and they're looking through the Psalms at the moment, starting with Psalm 1. Last week, we took a look at Psalm 11, and this evening we're in Psalm 20. Perhaps one of those Psalms that you tend to skip over, you know, Psalm 23, very well. The Lord is my shepherd. But this evening, we're going to learn from Psalm 20.

0: blessing offer and how much you mean to me. 20 after 5 here on UCB2. In about 10 minutes, we've got that song from Chase Skelton that was added to the playlist at the start of September. Looking forward to that one. First, though, news about new medicines being formulated and taking inspiration from elephants. So local wildlife experts and community elders have reported seeing elephants deliberately select certain plants when they appear ill. They've also been described as the mothers giving medicinal plants to the calves. Researchers have identified 35 plant species in Kenya's Mount Elgon that the elephants are reportedly using, 25 of which are already known locally for their medicinal properties. Now, one example is the plant called the agarweed, A-G-A-N-G-U-R-W-E-E-T, traditionally used to treat stomach problems. Witnesses have reported seeing the mother elephants chewing the plant, mixing it with other plant materials and their milk before giving it to their calves. Scientists are cautioning that these observations cannot be relied on for you to treat your own ailments. The researchers, not yet anyway, the researchers are using cameras and analyzing the plants chemically to investigate further. But the study is building on this long history of observations of self-medication in animals, including the elephants, but you also see it in insects and primates. And the researchers are hoping that this study, along with others in the plants that elephants choose, could lead to the discovery of new medicines. The findings are also highlighting the importance of protecting our forests. Destroying elephant habitat could remove access to plants that are potentially important, both for the wildlife, but also for human medicine. And so watch this space in Kenya's Mount Elgon region.
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7: I'm Ian Brayshaw from Hope Church Stoke, and I believe in prayer. Now, prayer is not primarily about asking. There's a lot more to it than that. But let's be clear, God wants you to ask him for things. Matthew 7:7 says, "Ask and it will be given to you." And in James 4:2, God tells us, "You don't have because you don't ask." So God definitely wants you to ask. By asking you to ask, then God gives you power and responsibility. Power, because God will change things based on what you pray. and responsibility because there will be things left undone on the earth if we don't pray for them. Now that's an incredible thought. God wants to change things together with us. He wants us to join in with what he's doing. And because we don't have the power to change these things ourselves, he gives us that power through prayer. So right now, you have power and responsibility.

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1: This is how I fight my battles.

Well, hopefully that has been a reminder, timely reminder perhaps for you, that you are surrounded by God's angels, surrounded by the love of your brothers and sisters in Christ. You don't fight your battles alone. Michael W. Smith here on UCB2. Okay, here it is, that one from Chase Skelton. You're the one.

0: Now, in the next 10 minutes or so, I'm going to read a devotional from My Utmost to His Highest by Oswald Chambers, the anglicized modern version of this. It's actually from the 8th of September. I've been sitting on this and meaning to bring it in and share it with you, but I keep forgetting to bring my little book with. Well, I've got it today, and I wanted to read it for you because it just, for me, it kind of really unlocked something that I had not understood before about my walk with Jesus and about sin, actually, and overcoming what it is that God has equipped us to overcome as believers. So that's on the way. Stay tuned for it. I did want to ask you to take our big radio survey if you haven't already. Here at UCB, we want to hear from you. 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
5: Hi, I'm Gaynor van der Burton from FitFish, the Christian well-being organisation. Moses' life reminds us that even the most imperfect among us can have profound encounters with God. We don't need a retreat, a quiet day, or a Christian event for God to speak to us. An ordinary bush became extraordinary when it caught fire without burning up. Our everyday lives can become extraordinary, filled with powerful moments. These moments can occur in interactions with friends, fellow parents at the school gate. God is always with us, ready to work through us in surprising ways. You are in God's purpose right where you are. What does God want to do in you and through you in the situation that you're in? Why not pray for the last person you had contact with and then ask God to work through you as you come into contact with the next person, that you will be open to be used by God in the powerful everyday way.

Recorded live, it's Johnny Worship Co. here on UCB2. So this is it from My Utmost for His Highest by Oswald Chambers. Deliverance from sin isn't deliverance from human nature. There are certain things in human nature, such as prejudice, which every Christian has to destroy by neglect. We have to flat out refuse to give these things air. Other things we have to hand over to God and then stand still and witness the power of his salvation. But there are also things that have to be destroyed by violence. That is, by drawing on the divine strength imparted to us by God's Spirit. Any theory or idea that raises itself up against the knowledge of God has to be determinedly demolished, not through fleshly effort or compromise, but by drawing on God's power. Check out 2 Corinthians chapter 10 and verse 4, where it says, "The weapons we fight with are not the weapons of this world. On the contrary, they have divine power to demolish strongholds." This is really what was significant for me. The war we must fight is the war of turning our natural life into a spiritual life. It is never easily done, nor does God intend it to be easy. It is done only through a series of moral choices. That was huge for me to read. God doesn't make us holy in the sense of instantly giving us a good character. He makes us holy in the sense of imparting innocence. And then it's up to us to turn that innocence into holy character by a series of moral choices. Mind blown there. These choices are continually in conflict with the entrenched habits of our natural lives, the pretensions and the arguments that raise themselves up against the knowledge of God. We can refuse to make the moral choice, knowing that if we do, we will be of no account in God's kingdom. Or we can determinedly demolish every pretension and let Jesus bring us to his glory. From My Utmost for His Highest, devotional from Oswald Chambers. This one is called Determinedly Demolish Some Things from the 8th of September. Do check it out. Otherwise, you can listen back on Catch Up after 8 o'clock tonight.

One of the songs that we added to the playlist at the start of August was that one from Daniel Cashley called Until My Breath Runs Out. We've got that one on the way in the next hour.

Just after 6 o'clock with Pat Barrett. Now, next Thursday is the start of October, and that means we've got new music here on UCB2. The way that it works with the new music is that it goes on high rotation. You hear it a lot during that 1 month. And then we do continue to hear these songs, but not quite as frequently. One of the songs that was added to the playlist in August that our UCB2 listeners really loved and requested often as they possibly could, i.e. on Friday Favourites, was this one from Daniel Cashley. I know.

City Lights at just after 6:15. Well, speaking of new music, here's that new one from Francesca Battistelli. It was added to the playlist at the start of this month, and it's called He Will.

0: New on UCB2 this month from Francesca Battistelli at 20 past six. Now, coming up in the next 10 minutes or so, we're going to hear a little bit more about that government decision to roll out new vocational GCSEs in England. First, though, some encouragement from Psalm 23. Now, at about 20 past seven, we are diving into Psalm 20. And so if you want a little sneak peek, go and have a read of Psalm 20 in preparation for that. Don't do it before you listen to this, though, from Max Lucado, who's been encouraging us this week to not be troubled. Psalm 23 and verse 4, the New King James version of this verse says, "Though I walk through the valley of the shadow of death, I will fear no evil. God promises to come at an unexpected hour and take us from the grey world we know to the golden world we don't. But since we don't know this world, we aren't sure we want to go." One night before his own death, Jesus told his friends in John 14 and verse 1 and verse 3, "Don't let your hearts be troubled. I will come back and take you to be with me." The Apostle Paul announced that death has to be swallowed up in victory. 1 Corinthians 15 and verse 54. The message is consistent throughout Scripture. We do not know the hour, nor do we know the circumstances. But an exit is scheduled for each of us. Yet we need not fear the moment. Why? Well, because our Heavenly Father is a good Father. And so don't be troubled. You can read that on maxlocado.com.
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5: Hi, my name is Nicola Neal and I'm the CEO of Every Life International. I will never forget the very first time I ever walked into a slum. I think it's a day that will be etched into my heart and into my mind forever. It profoundly changed the direction of my life. To be honest, that day that I first walked in, I really was not prepared in any way for what it was that I saw. And I quickly discovered that hearing about what life is like for those who live in these places and then seeing it with your own two eyes are two completely different things. Mother Teresa used to say, "Love, in order to be genuine, does not have to be extravagant. What we need is a love that doesn't get tired."

That one's from John Chisholm. It's called How Great. So, in short, the government wants to make the education system less focused on a purely academic route by introducing vocational GCSEs and by introducing work experience, or a lot more opportunities for young people for work experience. The aim essentially is to give teenagers clear routes into employment and further vocational studies. So England plans to introduce new vocational GCSEs from 2029 for 14-year-olds alongside traditional academic GCSEs. If you've got a young person in your world who will be 14 years old and entering the GCSEs in 2029, listen up. Or if you've got younger children, because it's going to affect them as well. And in particular, if you're listening in from England, possible subjects include construction, business and finance, and child development. I think this is a fantastic move. Employers will be encouraged to provide 200,000 work experience opportunities for under 16s. The new GCSEs will be regulated and designed to have standards that are comparable with existing GCSEs. They will eventually replace some of the qualifications, like the BTECs at this level. The qualifications are intended to create a clear path into further vocational education, including V levels and T levels from the age of 16. Schools can tailor the vocational subjects to local employment opportunities, which I think is fabulous. Education Secretary Lucy Powell says that the reforms could give young people a stronger connection between education and careers, which kind of makes sense. Education unions broadly welcome the idea, but they do say that the government needs a clear implementation strategy. Amen, say the teachers. There's also questions around funding, of course, and resources for the schools, but the government does say that they will provide funding wherever necessary to make these reforms workable. So, prayers for the kids, prayers for the parents and grandparents and carers, and prayers, of course, for the teachers and the schools who will be implementing these changes in the coming years.

Robin Mark with his version of Guide Me, O Thou Great Jehovah, originally released on the 1st of January 2006 on the album The Mandate, Experiencing God. It was actually originally written by the Welsh poet and preacher William Williams in 1745 and translated into English in 1771 by William Williams and Peter Williams. And the tune, the very well-known famous tune, was composed by John Hughes in 1907. It is a great hymn, and you can hear an entire show's worth of those with Simon Lull from 8 o'clock tonight.

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1: 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Because we're humans living alongside other humans, we've all had to forgive someone. Maybe you were cut off in the traffic. Maybe you've experienced crushing betrayal by the person you thought loved you best. And forgiveness can feel impossible, like you're rewarding your enemy. Jesus gets it. No one in history has endured greater injustice. And yet, Peter writes that Jesus didn't retaliate or threaten revenge. He left his case in the hands of God, who always judges fairly, and we can do the same. Jesus died to free us from sin's grip. He's already done the hard work of forgiveness for us. Ask him to do it again, to do in you what you can't do yourself. Let his grace flow through you towards your offender. As you cancel their debt and release them into the hands of the living God, you'll find that you're the one set free. There's never going to be a better time to forgive than right now.

The familiar voice of Philippa Hanna and featuring the voice of Stefan Green with Miracle Meal, The Invitation. Hearing Philippa Hanna on that one got me thinking of The Worship Room. Check it out if you haven't had a chance yet. It's about 30 minutes of worship music brought to you by Philippa Hanna and recorded here at UCB Broadcasting a few weeks ago. You can find it on our YouTube page. 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Otherwise, if you're listening in on the UCB Player app under the video section, you can check it out on there too. That's on the UCB 2 Worship Room. Got the news on the way, and then in the next hour, looking forward to Bible teaching from St. Nick's.

Mana Collective at just after 7 o'clock. When I think of storytellers in song, the person that immediately comes to mind is Matthew West. There are a few other UCB2 artists who are also really great storytellers. But one of the songs that was added to the playlist at the start of this month was from Matthew West. Take a listen in to the story in this song and have a think about your own Back to Jesus story.

0: Matthew West actually wants you to share your own Back to Jesus story. So do get in touch with him, either through his social media outlets or directly through his website on Matthew West. That one is called Back to Jesus. Got teaching from St. Nick's on the way at about 20 past, and it's all about Psalm 20.
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4: Hey, this is Craig Denham from Love Church Scotland. Sooner or later, almost all of us will look for a place we can call home. This isn't a surprise because the Bible reveals a profound truth. Spiritually, we were all born orphans. Not because God abandoned us, but because we abandoned him. I once heard the story of an orphan boy living with his grandmother. While their house caught fire, his grandmother perished in the flames. A man hearing the boy's cries climbed a burning iron drain pipe, rescuing him but severely burning his hands. Later at a custody hearing, many prominent people argued why they should care for this boy. But when the man who had saved him revealed his scarred hands, the boy instantly recognized him and leapt into his arms. This touching story mirrors what Jesus has done for us. His sacrifice on the cross, bearing the scars, has made our adoption by our Heavenly Father a reality.

0: Fairfax Old Church with His Presence Church at 20 past 7. We've got Bible teaching from St. Nick's. Matt Bridges is going to be talking about Psalm 20. I love that they're doing this series through the Psalms, and they're doing some Psalms that are perhaps not quite as familiar to us. Apart from Psalm 1, which is very familiar. But last week they were in Psalm 11, and this week they're in Psalm 20.
1: Today's teaching is brought to you by St. Nicholas Cole Abbey in the heart of the City of London.
2: Well, do keep Psalm 20 open during our time for the next few minutes. I add my welcome to that of Christians. My name is Matt, and we'll be looking at this psalm. I was just chatting to Jeremy. We were saying that it feels like a bit of a neglected psalm, and that Jeremy felt sad for, because, of course, we know Psalm 19, and we might know Psalm 22, Jesus' words. We might know Psalm 23, but Psalm 20 we're a little less familiar with. Psalm 20, verse 1, "May the Lord answer you in the day of trouble." We all know that feeling, that day of trouble feeling, that feeling of dread as we enter the exam hall, or that feeling as we make our way to an interview, the nerves in the moments before kickoff, or that feeling which some of you have experienced as expectant mothers when the contractions quicken, that stomach churning feeling where you take a difficult call, or maybe just the feeling at the start of the day when that first thing has gone wrong and you think, gosh, this is going to be a tough day. We all know that feeling, that day of trouble feeling. Will it be okay? Will I pass? Will we win? Will there be a happy ending? Will we make it through? Well, the Christian asks this as well, because the Christian life can be full of difficulty. Social isolation, temptation to sin, hearing the deceitful lies of the devil, weariness, and eventually sickness and death. The Christian's calendar is full of days of trouble. Look it up this coming month and you'll see the day of trouble. Look up next month and you'll see days of trouble. Scroll through the years and our calendar is full with days of trouble. Days of trouble brought about because we follow the Lord Jesus. And you might think that you're in one now. And we wonder, don't we? Will it be okay? Will it be all right in the end? Will we make it through? Well, Psalm 20 is poetry set in the day of trouble, the moments before a great battle. So let's take those feelings and let's imagine ourselves there. Imagine the walls of this building have gone, they've disappeared, along with the buildings of this city, and we're standing there in the open field, clouds above our head, the breeze in our face, grass beneath our feet. And we're standing there as a band of warriors, waiting, nervously waiting, and then a sound. It begins softly, it grows louder and louder, the thud, thud, thud of soldiers marching, the clink, clink, clink of their armour. And we see them appear over the brow of the hill, and with every step they pour towards us. The day of trouble has come, and a wave of dread passes through our ranks. Lips dry up, knees feel weak. The moment of decision is here. Will we stand or will we fall? Will we be cut down, bodies strewn on the ground, or will we rise in victory? We see the king, he saddles his horse and off he goes. He rides out to meet them. And as he grows smaller in the distance and is swallowed up in the silhouette of the oncoming army, a voice cries out from our number, "May the Lord answer you in the day of trouble. May the God of Jacob protect you. May he send you help from the sanctuary and give you support from Zion. May he remember all your offerings and regard with favor your burnt sacrifices. May he grant you your heart's desire and fulfill all your plans. May we shout for joy over your salvation and in the name of our God set up our banners. May the Lord fulfill all your petitions. O Lord, save the King. Well, come back with me to this building and let's look at some of the details of this psalm. The impression that we're given is that we're in a battle. So verse 1, the day of trouble and protection, the need for protection. Verse 2, help and support is required. Verse 3, offerings have been made. Verse 4, plans have been drawn up. Verse 5, banners, they're fluttering. They're either fluttering presently in the field as we wait for battle, or it's the desire for the victory bunting on return. Verse 7, the language is of chariots and horses. Verse 8, bodies cut down. Verse 9, the cry, God save the King. The setting of this psalm is a battle. And this is a psalm of petition as well. May the Lord answer you in the day of trouble. May the name of the God of Jacob protect you. He's asking God, he's petitioning God. May he send you help from the sanctuary and give you support from Zion. May he remember all your offerings and regard with favor your burnt sacrifices. May he grant you your heart's desire. May we shout for joy over your salvation. May the Lord fulfill all your petitions. O Lord, save the King. May he answer us when we call. It's a psalm of petition. And feel the intensity of the petition as well. After each line, what do you notice at the end of each line? Can you see it? An exclamation mark. Now, in the original Hebrew, which these psalms are written in, there are no exclamation marks. But the translators have put them in there to emphasize the weight of the petition, the strength of these petitions, so that we feel the intensity, the urgency in which they're being made. And these are strong petitions made for the King. Reading these verses for the first time, the obvious question to ask is, who's the you? Verse 1, may the Lord answer you in the day of trouble. May the name of the God of Jacob protect you. It's not an us, it's not a we, it's a you. And so who is this you? Well, verses 6 and 9 show us that it's the King. That is God's anointed King. Verse 6, the Lord saves his anointed. Verse 9, the Lord, O Lord, save the King. So this is a psalm of intense petition to God for the King. May the Lord answer you, O King, in the day of trouble. May the name of the God of Jacob protect you, O King. May he send you help from the sanctuary and give you support from Zion. May he remember all your offerings and regard with favor your burnt sacrifices. May he grant you your heart's desire and fulfill all your plans. May we shout for joy over your salvation. And in the name of our God, set up our banners. May the Lord fulfill all your petitions. And it's not hard to understand why such urgent petition is made for the King. Because, of course, the King is the head of the people, which means that if he is victorious, the people are victorious. But if he is defeated, well, the people are defeated. And so when the day of trouble comes, the cry of his people is a plea that the King would not be overcome, but would be victorious. Will it be okay? Well, only with the Lord's help, and so they cry out desperately. Will there really be victory? Well, only if the Lord grants it, and so they cry out desperately. Will we make it through? Well, only if our King does, only if he survives. And so they cry out, O Lord, save the King. In the first instance, this psalm, it would have been sung about King David. So King David, he was king over Israel between 1010 and 970 BC. And he was God's anointed king. And as part of his office, he was there to subdue the nations, to, conquer the land that the Israelites were in, and to rule over his people. And he is the one that wrote this psalm. And although he's not mentioned here by name, Psalm 18, which is parallel to this psalm, for reasons which I can explain later if you'd like to ask me, well, Psalm 18 finishes like this. Great salvation he brings to his king and shows steadfast love to his anointed, to David and his offspring forever. You can imagine the people of Jerusalem singing this psalm as David leaves the city, mounted on his horse, with men-at-arms following in train, off to fight the Philistines or the Moabites or the Ammonites. Or you can imagine David's army taking

May the Lord fulfill all your petitions. O Lord, save the king. Answer us when we call. And the cries of his people were answered. If verses 1 to 5 are petitions made in the moments just before the battle, verses 6 to 8 are reflections made in the moments after. The king has survived. The Lord has saved him. And the people conclude in verse 6, "Now I know that the Lord saves his anointed. He will answer him from his holy heaven with the saving might of his right hand." The Lord has saved the king. The Lord has not allowed his king to be overcome by the enemy, but rather the Lord has given him victory. During David's reign, he won many, many battles. He had incredible success. He had conquered Moab. He had struck down the Edomites. He had captured the Ammonite capital, Rabbah. He had had many encounters with the Philistines. And the Lord had given David victory wherever he went. So in the day of trouble, the people knew who they could turn to. Verse 7, "Some trust in chariots and some in horses, but we trust in the name of the Lord our God." The Lord saves. And seeing the Lord give victory to the king, well, they trust the Lord for their own victory. And the king's victorious outcome will be their victorious outcome. Verse 8, "They," that's the enemy, "they collapse and fall, but we rise and stand upright." The Lord will save his people. The enemy will not overcome. His people will have the victory. You can imagine the Israelite army returning from battle, coming to the city gates and being greeted by loved ones. And the sound of tambourines and laughter, the spoils of war being passed out, the smell of the victory banquet wafting through the air. The day of trouble is over. The Lord has given victory to his king and to his people. Ultimately, King David, he was a type, a foretaste, a trailer, a foreshadow for King Jesus. Jesus is God's anointed king. We heard about that in Psalm 2 a few weeks ago. He is the one that the Lord has set on his holy hill. He is the one who will subdue the nations and be a refuge for all those who come to him. And we know that Jesus had many troubling days in his life, where he likely would have brought this psalm to mind. He was tempted by the devil. His village tried to throw him off a cliff. His own family rejected him. His friends denied him. He grew weary. He was man-hunted by the establishment. And in the end, he was arrested and mocked and beaten and put on a cross. Jesus faced many troubling days. May the Lord answer you in the day of trouble. May the name of the God of Jacob protect you. May he send you help from the sanctuary and give you support from Zion. May he remember all your offerings and regard with favor your burnt sacrifices. May he grant you your heart's desire and fulfill all your plans. May we shout for joy over your salvation. And in the name of our God, set up our banners. May the Lord fulfill all your petitions. O Lord, save the king. And he did. The devil couldn't overcome Jesus. The authorities only played into his mission. God raised him from the dead and seated him at his right hand, the victorious king. We now know that the Lord saves his anointed, and he will save us too. We too will be victorious. I find verse 8 so comforting. They collapse and fall, but we rise, we stand upright. We will not be overcome. We share in Jesus' victory.
I began by getting us

0: to imagine ourselves in that scene of battle, in the open country, in the field, grass beneath our feet, clouds above our heads, the breeze in our face, facing that oncoming army. And we imagine the king saddling his horse and riding out to meet them. And we felt what it would be like in that moment, the nervous dread, the churn in our stomachs. Would this spell victory or defeat? Well, we know the outcome for him and for us. The Christian life is difficult. It is full of days of trouble. We will have experienced social isolation, temptation to sin, hearing the deceitful lies of the devil, weariness, and eventually sickness and death. Our calendars are full of days of trouble. We are still in the heat of battle. And we will wonder, will it be okay? Will we make it through? Will it be all right in the end? Verse 7 and 8. Some trust in chariots and some in horses, but we trust in the name of the Lord our God. They collapse and fall, but we rise and stand upright. Let me lead us in a prayer. May the Lord answer you in the day of trouble. Father God, we thank you so much that you saved your King, the Lord Jesus, from all the trouble that he faced. We thank you that he is the victorious King, and we thank you, Father, that we share in his victory. And as we meet many days of trouble this week, this month, this year and in our lives, Father, please would we remember that you are the one that grants victory, and that in the end, it will be okay. And we pray this in Jesus' name. Amen.
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Jen Johnson and You're Gonna Be Okay. Before that, teaching from St. Nick's, continuing to journey through the Psalms next week at about the same time, and it will be the first Sunday of October with Chris Fishlock. He's going to be starting a series on two ways to live, and he's unpacking Psalm 22.

A what I describe as groovy Sunday tune. Matt Weeks with Come to the Table of the King. Seth Godin writes on seths.blog, and this week, one of the things he's been taking a look at is the subject of responsibility, fault, blame, and shame. He writes that they are not the same. They mostly don't even rhyme. People can evade responsibility by saying it's someone else's fault. They can take responsibility, even if it's not their fault. In fact, being an adult involves taking responsibility for things that we could point out are not our fault. We can soothe our unwillingness to take responsibility by blaming someone else, or we can surprise everyone by accepting it in advance. And shame? Shame's the deal killer, the dream destroyer, and toxic. It's often an offer, but we don't have to accept it. There you go. Allow the Holy Spirit to lead you. The things that you accept, the way that you are, the way that you're showing up in the world, in your family, in your workplace, amongst your neighbors.

So Simon Lowell brings us an entire show filled with great hymns. Looking forward to that after 8 o'clock. I wanted to remind you to fill in our big radio survey. We want to hear from you. Maybe you listen a lot to UCB Radio. Perhaps you just dive in for certain shows at certain times. However you listen, we would like to hear from you. What do you love about UCB Radio? What do you want to hear more of? Your feedback is going to help us to shape what you hear every day going forward in months and years to come. 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That's ucb.co.uk/big radio survey. If you include your details, we will put your name into a draw to win a smart speaker. 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I want to leave you with that verse that I started with right at the beginning of the show, Psalm 105 and verse 20, where you see some of the story of Joseph in the Psalms. Then Pharaoh sent for him and set him free. The ruler of the nation opened his prison door. I am praying for you and me that in the week to come, we will see how God is setting us free and opening prison doors, giving us opportunity to walk free from areas and things and situations that we have felt stuck in for a long time. God bless you as you see that. And good night.

Hello there, and welcome to another Great Hymns program with me, Simon Lowell. And I'm absolutely delighted that you've joined me this week. And if this is your first time, you are extremely welcome. And I promise you, we've got lots of good hymns for you to listen to. And indeed, as I always say, if I can get you to join in and sing along, even better. And that was a very rousing way to start. That was the choir of Norwich Cathedral with Good Christian Men Rejoice and Sing, which was originally called Good Christian Men Rejoice. And it's an English hymn written by Cyril Allington, who was the headmaster of Eton College. And he wrote it back in 1931. And of course, it's really used as an Easter hymn. Allington had been writing hymns in English and in Latin since his ordination as a Church of England priest in 1901. And he wrote Good Christian Men Rejoice to be published in the Songs of Praise book, set to the tune of Melchior Vulpius. And it's been a very popular hymn. As I say, it's very, very uplifting indeed. And certainly a great way to start our show this week.

Oh, that's a real cracker, isn't it? That was Wells Cathedral Choir with Hark, What a Sound, and Too Divine for Hearing. I do think those words are so evocative, aren't they? Stirs on the earth and trembles in the air. Christ is the end, for Christ was the beginning. Christ the beginning, for the end is Christ. Really wonderful, wonderful words. Written by Frederick William Henry Myers, who lived between 1843 and 1901. And it's part of a much longer poem called St. Paul. And for me, what makes that so magical is the tune. Absolutely fantastic. That tune is called Highwood, and it was written by Sir Richard Runciman Terry, who for many years was the director of music, or the master of music, at Westminster Cathedral. I think it's absolutely fantastic.

That's very uplifting hymn, isn't it? That was a Scottish festival singers with Fight the Good Fight with All Thy Might, a hymn that was written by the Irish poet and Anglican clergyman John Samuel Bewley Monsell. He wrote it back in 1863. Lots of great hymns happened in the 19th century, didn't they? And it appeared in a collection called Hymns of Love and Praise for the Church's Year. And the inspiration behind the hymn comes from the first book of Timothy, chapter 6, verse 12. Fight the good fight of faith, lay hold on eternal life. And lovely tune as well, very popular tune. A wonderful hymn, no doubt.

The choir there of Marlborough College Chapel in Wiltshire with Be Thou My Guardian and My Guide, which was written by Isaac Williams, who is a poet and clergyman who believed very strongly in the Oxford movement. And he lived between 1802 and 1865. And the hymn first appeared in his Hymns of the Catechism. And it's based on the petition in the Lord's Prayer, "And lead us not into temptation." And that grounding gives to him its enduring themes, a prayer for protection amid temptation and for guidance along the Christian journey. And interestingly enough, the hymn was originally written in the plural, but it was changed to the singular throughout when it was put into Hymns Ancient and Modern. Fascinating, eh? Now it's time to start thinking about Mission Hymn Possible. I give you a few clues about a hymn and you have to guess the name of the hymn. Well, this week it's one of my favourite hymns. That's not much of a clue for you, is it really? But an absolutely wonderful hymn. And I'm going to tell you in this first one that it's an ancient text. Originally, it's an Italian text. And it's all about addressing the Holy Spirit, asking for his presence in our lives. So does that give any clues? I'll give you some more very soon.

earlier that it was an Italian, an ancient Italian text. If I told you that the music was written by a very well-known English composer who collected folk songs and whose father was a vicar, and his father was a vicar of the name of the hymn, that little village.

Now, we don't hear that hymn quite so often, do we? That was the Collegiate Church of St. Mary in Warwick with their wonderful choir singing Now That the Daylight Fills the Sky. And it's an ancient Latin hymn, possibly dating as far back as the 5th century. And it was widely sung in England and Ireland during the Middle Ages. And traditionally, it was sung at about 7 o'clock in the morning. And it calls upon God's guidance and protection as a new day begins. And the most well-known English translation is by John M. Neill, whose work in reviving early church hymns left a lasting mark on hymnody. So a lovely hymn, and I'm glad that we included that. As I say, it's not sung as often as it should be. One for your church, maybe. Well, we are at that moment when I am going to tell you the answer to Mission Hymn Possible. I've given you some nice clues. I told you it was one of my favourite hymns, and it's very special indeed. Let's hear the answer, sung beautifully by Trinity College, Cambridge.

choir there of St. Chad's Roman Catholic Cathedral in Birmingham with Oh Happy Band of Pilgrims, which makes me smile, that hymn. It really is very, very uplifting indeed. And it's based on a Greek text. And again, it was translated by John Mason Neal. And it was first published in his Hymns of the Eastern Church in 1862. Wonderful hymn. Now, how did you get on with Mission Hymn Possible? I hope that you guessed it. The biggest clue was Ralph Vaughan Williams, whose father was the vicar of Down Ampney in the Cotswolds. And that tune is called Down Ampney. As I say, it really is one of my favourite hymns of all time. Very, very special indeed.

The choir there of So in College, Cambridge, with a rather gentle performance of Blessed Are the Pure in Heart. And unfortunately, that brings us almost to the end of the first hour of Great Hymns. We certainly have had some great hymns, haven't we? A nice mixture, I felt. But after the news, we shall have some more hymns and our teaching from All Souls Langham Place. So I hope you'll be able to join me, Simon Lowell, in about 5 minutes after the news. In the meantime, just put your feet up and relax, or get up, make yourself a cuppa.

Welcome back to the second hour of Great Hymns with me, Simon Lowell. And if you have just joined us, you are very, very welcome indeed. And that was our old friends, the St. Michael Singers of Coventry, with Jesus Calls Us of the Tumult, which is a classic Christian hymn written by Mrs. Cecil Frances Alexander in 1852. And it was originally written for St. Andrew's Day, and based on the call of the disciples by the Sea of Galilee in chapter 4 of Matthew's Gospel. And the theme is all about Christian discipleship, commitment, and listening to Christ's voice above the distractions of daily life. And a lovely tune as well. It's quite a favourite of mine. What about you?

0: Oh, it doesn't get a lot better than that, does it? One of the world's finest choirs with one of the world's finest hymns, the choir of King's College, Cambridge, with Now Thank We All Our God, which was written originally back in around 1636 by the Lutheran pastor Martin Rinkert. And it was translated from the German of Nun Danket Aller Gott into English by the well-known translator Catherine Winkworth. And of course, that tune as well. And it's a hymn which does give thanks, and it has sung at lots of special occasions. And I don't know about you, but I find it very, very uplifting and a very powerful hymn indeed. Now, part of the beauty of a good hymn must surely be in the way it's been planned and put together. And of course, we can't ignore the wonderful music too. So don't you think it's unfortunate when life is not harmonious? The world just seems chaotic at times, doesn't it? Well, as we pause for our Bible teaching, that's exactly the issue under consideration. So let's join our friends now at All Souls Langham Place.
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2: Now please do keep your Bibles open at Psalm 99. When was the last time you experienced some degree of chaos at an airport? I recall on at least a couple of occasions when I was departing from a regional airport, I won't say which ones, it was very disorganised. There just seemed to be no one in charge. To my horror, as a British tourist, I discover that not everyone follows our hallowed tradition of forming an orderly queue. And of course, there are no officials around, so there's no one to prevent this grave injustice of people jumping the queue, no one to call upon to restore some sense of order. Now, perhaps that's quite a frivolous example of what you might call a first world problem. But I think it does serve as a kind of microcosm of how we sometimes view the world around us, the world we live in. It too can seem quite chaotic at times. No one seems to be in charge. There's always different countries fighting wars, fighting over resources, or just trying to jump ahead of others in the queue, whether that's in terms of military might, economic growth, technological progress. But worse still, doesn't it always seem that in the midst of this chaos, it's the poorest and most vulnerable groups in society who get left behind, who get trampled over, and there seems to be no one around in a position of authority who genuinely seeks to restore justice? And whilst poorly managed airports may be a relatively recent phenomenon in human history, there is nothing new about the kind of hostile and unfair world that I've just described. But it is precisely this kind of world that our passage this evening speaks into. Psalm 96, if you could look back, verse 10, it tells us to say among the nations, the Lord reigns. And then Psalm 97, verse 1 again, it says, the Lord reigns, let the earth be glad. In Psalm 98, we looked at that last week, at the end of verse 6, it's a slightly different phrase, but it tells us to shout for joy before the Lord, the King. And then we get to Psalm 99, which we're looking at this evening, verse 1. The Lord reigns, let the nations tremble. So each of these psalms celebrates various different aspects of God's kingship. And as we'll see, Psalm 99 focuses on the holiness of God. But not just on his holiness in general. This psalm looks specifically at what it means for God to be a holy king. What it means for us as God's people to have a king who is holy. What it means for the world and the nations around us for God to exercise his kingly power in holiness. And the psalmist answers and explores these questions in three stanzas, each ending with the same repeated chorus. namely a call to praise and worship the holiness of this divine King. You look down there at verse 3. It says, let them praise your great and awesome name. He is holy. Verse 5, exalt the Lord our God and worship at his footstool. He is holy. And verse 9, exalt the Lord our God and worship at his holy mountain, for the Lord our God is holy. Let's look at each of these three stanzas in a bit more detail. The first stanza there, verses 1 to 3, we see the holy King who rules over the nations. The holy King who rules over the nations. Let's read those again. The Lord reigns. Let the nations tremble. He sits enthroned between the cherubim. Let the earth shake. Great is the Lord in Zion. He is exalted over all the nations. Let them praise your great and awesome name. He is holy. Now, kings usually have a royal palace, and often with a throne room where the king can sort of sit over his kingly court. It's where all the key decisions are made, all the decrees are issued. It's a bit like the President of the United States signing executive orders from the Oval Office in the White House. Only here, in verse 1, it says, the Lord God is enthroned between the cherubim. So where are these cherubim? Where is this throne room? It's most likely a reference back to the Ark of the Covenant, which you may recall was the only piece of furniture that was inside the most holy place in the tabernacle, and later the temple in Jerusalem. And this Ark of the Covenant is basically a small wooden chest. It had a solid gold cover called the mercy seat. And on that gold cover were these two cherubim, these heavenly creatures with wings that were kind of molded onto it. And when the tabernacle was first completed, God's glory descended into the midst of the Israelite camp, into the most holy place in the tabernacle. So God was enthroned, as it were, between the cherubim. That was the final scene in what was essentially the climax of the whole book of Exodus. And this is really important because it showed that God was on the side of the Israelites. As he traveled with his people, this small and weak fledgling nation, even though the surrounding nations were way more powerful, the people of Israel didn't need to fear them as long as their divine king was with them. He was on their side. And even in the years after they settled into the promised land, the kings of the surrounding nations were still often more powerful than Israel's human king. But again, that didn't really matter as long as Israel's true king lived in his city, Jerusalem, Zion, amongst his people and ruled from there. That's why it says in verse 2, great is the Lord in Zion, in Jerusalem. He is exalted over all the nations. Just a few weeks ago, we witnessed the political coronation of a new Prime Minister, Andy Burnham. In fact, some journalists had nicknamed him the King of the North during his time as the Mayor of Manchester. And so it seemed quite fitting that one of his first policy announcements was to create a new Number 10 North. I wonder if you spotted that. It was going to be located in Manchester, and apparently the Prime Minister will be working there one day every week. Now, whether or not this is just a gimmick is not something I need to comment on. But you can easily imagine that for people living in Manchester, it may well help them to feel like they have a powerful leader who is on their side, who rules the country from their city. How much more then would the Israelites have had reason to celebrate their divine king, who ruled over the whole world and who did so from their city, Jerusalem? Only there's a bit of a problem here. You see, Psalm 99 was probably written during the time of the Babylonian exile. So this was when the Israelites had been sent into exile in Babylon. It may have been written shortly after they returned. And of course, the whole reason for the exile was precisely because the Israelites had rejected God's kingly rule. That's why God punished them, just as he said he would. God allowed Nebuchadnezzar the king of the Babylonians to come and destroy Jerusalem, destroy the temple, carry the sacred articles back to Babylon. It didn't look like God was reigning in Zion anymore. So how could the psalmist at that time still say that the Lord reigns? How could God still be enthroned between the cherubim if the temple has been destroyed and the articles in the temple taken away? How could the Israelites still sing, "Great is the Lord in Zion"? Well, I think it might be because of this. You see, God doesn't change. He's still the same God who rescued the Israelites from slavery in Egypt. He's still the same God who had actually promised curses for disobedience and was then true to his word. He's still the same God who promised forgiveness following repentance and then brought the Israelites back from exile. In fact, long before it even happened, Isaiah prophesied that Cyrus, an incredibly powerful king of the Medo-Persian Empire, would be God's chosen instrument to rebuild my city and set my exiles free, Isaiah 45, verse 13. So God was still in charge. God was still reigning over the nations, even over these other powerful kings. And here's the slightly surprising bit. You see, this wasn't just a function of God's power. It was also a function of his holiness. Yes, God's holiness includes his moral perfection. He's set apart. He's completely pure. But God's holiness also includes his faithfulness, his unchanging character, the truthfulness of his word. And that's why, despite all appearances to the contrary, he still reigns. And hopefully some of these characteristics of God's holiness are reasonably familiar to us. But they would have been a radically novel concept to the pagan nations among whom the Israelites were called by this psalm to declare these truths. I recently went to the cinema to see Christopher Nolan's new movie, his big budget adaptation of The Odyssey. Maybe some of you have seen it too. The Odyssey is an ancient Greek epic poem by Homer, and it was composed around a few hundred years before this psalm. And there's been some debate about how accurately the film retells the original story of the Odyssey. But regardless, I thought it still conveyed a decent sense of some of the characteristics of these pagan gods in the ancient worldview. And for me, it really brought to life the uncertainty faced by those human characters. You see, the pagan gods of the ancient world were fickle. They were capricious. They were unpredictable. In fact, they could be petty and vindictive. So if you sacrifice to them, they may bestow favor on you, or they may not. If you anger them, even intentionally or unintentionally, they may punish you, or they may not. But not so with our God. That's the privilege of having a God who is both the all-powerful King, but who is also holy. A God who is unchanging and faithful to his own word. There are no U-turns or policy reversals with this leader. You won't be able to dig up some old tweet or social media post where God had said something different or contradictory in the past. No, God's holiness means that he does not lie. He's true to his word. He's consistent in his dealings. He does not change. And so it is today for us as God's people. Just like it was with the Israelites in exile, it often doesn't seem to us like God reigns in this world. Do the nations today tremble at God's powerful rule? Do they praise his great and awesome name? Well, they should do. And this psalm is given to God's people to declare those truths. Because we know that God is still in charge, that he hasn't changed. We know that he has overcome the darkness of the world, principally through Jesus' victory on the cross, and that he has appointed Jesus to be our king. We too, like the original Israelites who sung this psalm, we are foreigners and exiles, living amongst nations who neither worship nor accept God's rule. We too are waiting for God to return to his city. Only the city we're waiting for is the new Jerusalem, from which God will reign eternally and in a considerably more glorious way than was ever experienced by the Israelites. So in the meantime, we too can confidently declare the continued reign of our holy God through Jesus, our holy King. Jesus Christ is the same yesterday, today, and forever. So we worship a holy and unchanging King who continues to rule over the nations. But secondly, we worship a holy King who also rules with justice and equity. A holy King who rules with justice and equity. This is the key point made by the psalmist in the second stanza. Let's read that again in verses 4 and 5. The King is mighty. He loves justice. You have established equity. In Jacob, you have done what is just and right. Exalt the Lord our God and worship at his footstool. He is holy. So the psalmist now moves on to celebrate not just God's power over the other nations, but how his power establishes justice and righteousness within the nation of Israel. Now in verse 4, if you look down there, the psalmist isn't trying to make two separate points, that you know God is mighty on the one hand and he just happens to love justice on the other hand. In the original Hebrew, the link between these two is a lot stronger. It's something like the king in his might loves justice, or even the king's might itself loves justice. But why is the psalmist making this point? Why is there this close connection between God's power and his justice? And I wonder if it's because great power in the hands of a king or any other worldly leader is rarely associated with justice and righteousness. As the Catholic historian Lord Acton once famously wrote back in 1887, he said, "Power tends to corrupt, and absolute power corrupts absolutely." And wasn't that an astute observation about the sinful nature of the human heart? If everyone is tainted by sin, then the more power that someone has, the more impactful their sinful actions can become. I mean, you can easily think of any number of modern day examples, countries, regimes, even organizations, where almost absolute power is concentrated into the hands of one individual leader. Now just think, how many of them exercise that power with justice and righteousness? And in fact, instead of being held to account against some objective standard of justice, powerful leaders are often able to determine for themselves what they think is right. I guess that's what's encapsulated by the phrase, might is right, or might makes right. And so it has been throughout human history, including in the history of the human kings of the nations of Israel and Judah, as we read in the Old Testament. And one of the interesting features of that time in Israel was that the offices of king and judge were often somewhat fused. That is, the king was the ultimate arbiter of justice precisely because he was the ultimate source of power. Might is right. And sadly, barring the odd example of a good king like Hezekiah or Josiah, by and large, most of the kings of Israel and Judah were both powerful and corrupt. They weren't doing what they were meant to do. They were meant to rule as God's appointed representatives. They were meant to govern in accordance with God's decrees and laws. God wanted his kings to ensure that justice, righteousness, and equity were established in Israel. So where do his people turn when this didn't happen? Well, to none other than God himself. He was the true king of Israel. In fact, he is the only one who is incorruptibly holy. He is the only one who holds absolute power and yet isn't corrupted by it. Verse 4, the king is mighty, he loves justice. You have established equity. In Jacob, you have done what is just and right. He is the only one who rules his kingdom in the way that he should because he is holy. And when it says, in Jacob, you have done what is just and right, that probably included holding the kings of Israel and Judah to account, punishing them for their wickedness and ultimately sending them into exile. Which is why

is no longer just one nation. God's people, Christian believers, we are now scattered across the world in all nations. We live in very different societies, each with their own injustices, and each suffering under different kinds of abuses of power. And just like the faithful remnant in Israel who lived under this, you know, abusive rule of a whole succession of corrupt kings, well, for us as well, it often seems like we're powerless to do anything about it, to do anything about the grave injustices that we see in the world today. But God isn't powerless. The King is mighty. And his holiness means that he will do something about it. He loves justice. And all the kings, the governors, the rulers in today's world, they are similarly appointed by God, and they too will be held to account for their exercise or abuse of power. And even as we worship and appeal to God's holiness in this way, as we're directed by this psalm, it actually anticipates a time when Jesus, as God's ultimate appointed king, will return to judge the world and its peoples in righteousness and with equity, as we saw at the end of Psalm 98 last week. So we worship a holy king who rules with and will one day restore justice and equity. And thirdly and lastly, the holy king who answers those who call on his name. Not only does our holy king rule over the nations, not only does he rule with justice and equity, he also wonderfully answers those who call on his name. Look down again with me at the third stanza of this psalm, beginning at verse 6. Moses and Aaron were among his priests. Samuel was among those who called on his name. They called on the Lord and he answered them. He spoke to them from the pillar of cloud. They kept his statutes and the decrees he gave them. Lord our God, you answered them. You were to Israel a forgiving God, though you punished their misdeeds. Exalt the Lord our God and worship at his holy mountain, for the Lord our God is holy. Do you see here, the psalmist makes the remarkable claim that this divine king can actually be approached by his subjects and that he will answer them when they call. Now, both in the ancient world and today's world, we all know it's pretty obvious. You can't just barge in and speak to the king or the president. You need to be granted an audience with them. You need to have some sort of prior appointment, and they are extremely selective as to who they will agree to meet with or speak to. I recall back when I was a student, I was applying for jobs at various different law firms, and the traditional setup back then was that every partner at the firm had their own office. So open plan offices had started taking off in some industries, but not in the legal profession. Back then it was still fairly conservative. But when I actually started working at the firm, I also quickly learned that if someone was looking very busy and stressed, that is not a good time to go and pester them with stupid questions. But some senior lawyers really did embrace this notion of an open door policy. And often they were the ones you wanted to work for. They got the best performance from their teams. But can you imagine the king or the prime minister or the president operating an open door policy? And then can you imagine the God of the universe operating an open door policy? Is that what this psalm is really saying? Well, to help us answer that question, we need to consider the three named individuals in verse 6. Here's a question for you. Moses, Aaron, and Samuel. What's the connection? What's the connection? Well, I guess all of them were very significant leaders in their own right in Old Testament times. But one thing they each did was speak to God and plead with him. In fact, they interceded on behalf of God's people, and that often involved pleading for mercy when the people had done wrong. Notably, Moses did this after the infamous golden calf incident, Mount Sinai. This was just after their exodus out of Egypt. God had just saved his people, but they egregiously rebelled against his rule. They created this idol, they worshipped this golden calf, and God was about to destroy them.

0: But Moses intervenes and appeals. What did he appeal to? To God's promises that he made to Abraham, Isaac, and Jacob. In other words, Moses appeals to God's holy character of keeping his word, keeping his covenant promises. And wonderfully, God answered him and spared the Israelites. God answers those who call on his name. One of the slightly bizarre things that many of us have to do at work now, you may identify with this, and I couldn't even imagine this a few years ago, is you have to talk to a computer like it is a real person. I am, of course, referring to the explosion of artificial intelligence, AI. Apparently, it's going to take over all sorts of aspects of our work, different ways in different industries, of course. But for lawyers like me, one thing seems to have spooked quite a lot of people in my profession, and it's this. Even if you ask the AI the exact same question over and over again, you always seem to get a slightly different answer every time. Actually, sometimes you might get a wildly different answer that contains something totally made up, like a fictitious case that doesn't exist, what they call hallucinations. And I'm told that's because the underlying model is based on mathematical probability. So what they're saying to us is, oh, you need to refine, reiterate your prompt, maybe ask your question in a slightly different way, or just keep asking questions until you get the answer you want. Now, we must be very clear. Praying to God is not like talking to an AI chatbot. And hopefully you've never even considered that kind of crude comparison. But remember what we said earlier about the ancient worldview when this psalm was written and how the pagan gods were very unpredictable and capricious. So what the psalmist is saying here is that in contrast to those pagan gods, our king is holy. He is holy. He is always consistent with his own character. He listens to those like Moses, Aaron, and Samuel who call on his name, and he answers them in accordance with his character. A character that has been revealed through what he said to them. You see that in verse 7, his word, his statutes, his decrees. And an essential aspect of his revealed character is that he both forgives and yet punishes misdeeds. Look at verse 8. Lord our God, you answered them. You were to Israel a forgiving God, though you punished their misdeeds. Yes, God is a forgiving God, but remember, he's also a God of justice. If he didn't punish sin, how could he ever hold to account those rulers who abuse their power? Well, this psalm doesn't fully resolve that tension between God's mercy and his justice. In verse 9, it simply redirects us once again to exalt God's name and come to him in humble worship. And yet, we as New Testament Christian believers, we now have a more complete picture of how this all works. And actually, we no longer need people like Moses, Aaron, and Samuel to intercede for us, because we now have Jesus as our great high priest. He is the one who perfectly intercedes for us. He is also the one who perfectly obeyed God's statutes and decrees. And he is also the one who himself took on the punishment for our misdeeds. Jesus is God's appointed king, and it is through him that God operates an open door policy to hear our prayers and to answer them in accordance with his holy character, a character that now has been perfectly revealed through Jesus. And that's why we can be certain of God being a forgiving God, because Jesus has already taken the punishment for our misdeeds. Is this not a God who is worthy of exaltation? Is this not a God whom we long to worship at his holy mountain? Why don't we conclude by doing exactly that, offering praises to our holy and unchanging King?
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Oh, I would recognise that echo anywhere. That was the choir of St. Paul's Cathedral with He Who Would Valiant Be, also known as To Be a Pilgrim. And it's an English hymn using the words of John Bunyan in The Pilgrim's Progress, first appearing in part two of The Pilgrim's Progress, written in 1684. And that lovely tune, Monk's Gate, written, well, it's an old folk tune, and it was collected by our old friend Ralph Vaughan Williams. And the hymn treats life as a pilgrimage in which the individual should patiently endure life's many setbacks and keep the faith by striving for a more godly life.

choir there of Keble College in Oxford with Rock of Ages. And sadly, that brings us almost to the end of this second hour of Great Hymns. We've had some wonderful teaching from All Souls, haven't we? As ever, I always really enjoy that. After the news, we have our more contemporary hymns and worship songs. So if that's what you like particularly, do stick around and join me, Simon Lowell, after the news. And I promise you, we've got some really lovely songs. And if you want to join in, you are more than welcome.

Hello there, and welcome back to the final hour of Great Hymns with me, Simon Lowell. And if you have just joined us in that last hour, you are extremely welcome indeed. And I promise you, we've got some great songs for you. Some well-known, some lesser-known. And that first one, I'm sure you recognise, Nothing But the Blood, sung there by Amy Grant. Wonderful, wonderful song indeed. So, how are you doing? How has your week been? I can't believe that we are almost in October now. It's extraordinary. I always think once you get to October, you're counting down to Christmas. But of course, we've had a lovely summer. And actually, September, certainly where I am, hasn't been bad at all. These last couple of weeks have been rather beautiful, just as the leaves start to fall. Rather a special time of year, I think. And certainly a good time of year to be sitting down and listening to great hymns.

was Fernando Ortega with Jesus Paid It All, which is another old hymn originally written in 1865 by Elvina M. Hall, an American hymn writer. And the central idea of the hymn is that human beings can't make themselves right with God through their own goodness or efforts. The hymn points instead to what Christians believe Jesus accomplished through his own death and resurrection. Some lovely words. Jesus paid it all. All to him I owe. Sin had left a crimson stain. He washed it white as snow. Rather magical, don't you think?

That was rather lovely, wasn't it? That was Crystal Lewis with Have Thine Own Way, Lord. An old hymn, again, written back in 1906 by a lady called Adelaide A. Pollard. And it's got quite an interesting story behind it, because Adelaide Pollard wanted to become a missionary in Africa in the late 1890s, but she couldn't raise enough money to go. So indeed, she just stayed where she was, and she decided to write hymns. And this particular hymn is supposed to be inspired by an occasion when she attended a prayer meeting in 1902 and was inspired after hearing an older woman pray, "It really doesn't matter what you do with us, Lord, just have your own way." And that whole idea gave her the kernel of a sense of where she was going to go with this hymn. And the hymn gives full control over to God, begging him to transform our lives and to work his will in everyone. And the hymn has reminded generations of believers to submit to God's will at all times and in all circumstances.

That was Chris Wenninger with that great Trinitarian hymn, Holy, Holy, Holy, the Sound of Glory. And the words of the hymn evoke a sense of awe at the majesty of God and call on all of creation to praise the Godhead, three in one. And it was written by a chap called Reginald Heber, long time ago, written in 1823, actually. But he was quite a fascinating chap. He was born into a very wealthy, educated family, and he was very, very bright, translating Latin into English verse by the time he was only seven. He went to Oxford University aged 17 and won two awards for his poetry during his time there. After his graduation, he went into the ministry and became rector of his father's church near Shrewsbury. And he stayed there for 16 years before being appointed the Bishop of Calcutta, a little bit far away, eh? In 1823. And he worked there a few years until sadly he died of a stroke. He wrote nearly 60 hymns, of which Holy, Holy, Holy was without doubt the most well-known.

David Lyle Morris there with There's Power in the Blood. So have you ever written into a radio show? Have you ever thought about it? I'm always very delighted to hear from listeners. Quite often people write in for various reasons. Sometimes they just like a name check. Sometimes they'd like to tell me about a new hymn that they particularly love, which we haven't played. So feedback is always very good. So if you do fancy writing to the programme, I'd love to hear from you. And you can get hold of me, simon@ucb.co.uk. That's very simple, simon@ucb.co.uk. I would love to hear from you. So go on, have a go, write in.

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1: Geraldine Latty there with I Stand Amazed, How Marvellous. And it's a beautiful hymn centred on the wonder of Christ's love and his sacrifice. It was written a long time ago by Charles H. Gabriel, who lived between 1856 and 1932. He was a prolific American gospel songwriter, and it was published around 1905. And I guess it's best known through that lovely refrain, how marvellous, how wonderful, and my song shall ever be. How marvellous, how wonderful is my Saviour's love for me. And the hymn isn't simply saying that Jesus did something wonderful. It asks how such love could be shown to someone like us. Very special, I think.

Todd Agnew there with Glory to Our Great Redeemer. And sadly, that brings us almost to the end of another Great Hymns programme. Next time, I play you some hymns. It will be in October. Goodness me. Anyway, thank you so much for joining me again this week. I hope you've enjoyed the show. And if you have been singing along, good on you. Anyway, all that remains is for me to wish you a great week ahead. I hope you achieve all the things that you want to achieve, maybe with a few surprises along the way. But whatever you do, please stay safe. And if you're able, join me again next week, Simon Lowell, at 8 o'clock on UCB2 next Sunday, 8 hymns.

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1: This Is Our Story is a new book from UCB, tracing the journey of United Christian Broadcasters over four decades through opposition, breakthrough, and extraordinary moments of God's provision. What began with a simple vision and a handful of people willing to trust God has grown into a ministry reaching millions across the UK and beyond. It's a story of faith in action, of lives changed, of ordinary people stepping forward even when the path wasn't clear. But this is not just a story about the past. It's a reminder that God is still at work today, still speaking, still moving, and still inviting people to play their part. You can order your copy of This Is Our Story at ucb.co.uk/our story.
2: Greetings. My name is Archbishop Angelos, Coptic Orthodox Archbishop of London. I received a poem from one of my spiritual children, and it read quite simply, "Do not fret over evil, for it has simply always been there. Do not marvel at confusion, for like evil, it is a snare." We're told in the book of Exodus chapter 13 that the Lord set before them a pillar of cloud by day and a pillar of fire by night. Imagine being in this place, this arid wilderness, journeying and not knowing where you're going. Confusion is typical, is normal. And yet, God places before us this beautiful and refreshing pillar of cloud. And at night, a fierce, blazing pillar of fire. Our confusion comes when we do not have our eyes firmly focused on Him. When we're overcome by the uncertainty of the world around us. And yet even in the most oppressive darkness, that pillar of fire, God's presence, still goes before us.

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2: When Jesus tells two parables to make his point, that's significant. But when he needs to tell three parables, like his memorable stories about the lost sheep, the lost coin, and the lost son, it's time to sit up and take notice.
3: The first parable is one sheep in 100 that are lost. The second parable is one coin in 10 that are lost. The third parable is one son in 2 that's lost. Now, that's deliberate. It's as if Jesus is zooming into the individual. You know, we're not just a faceless name in a faceless crowd as far as God is concerned. God will zoom right in there to hunt us out, whether we're 1 in 100, 1 in 10, 1 in 2. That's how big God's heart is, Jesus wanted the Pharisees to know, and still wants us to know today, and whose constant heart to any who've discovered that they are lost, own fault, other people's choices, wandered away, whatever it might be, however you ended up lost, the big heart of the Father today cries out with this simple message to you. Come home, I'm waiting for you.
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4: I'm Anthony Delaney from Ivy Church, Manchester.
5: Before I became a pastor, I was a police officer in the city for 10 years, during which time I met my wife Zoe, who witnessed to me, gave me a Bible, and invited me to hear an evangelist. I didn't even know what one was, but I went along because I fancied her. And after that, she discipled me and taught me what it was to follow Jesus. And when she first met me, I was hardened and cynical. From my late teens, as a police officer, as a police cadet before that, I'd seen many terrible things. And I'd seen the worst of people. It's inevitable that you and me are going to go through pain. The pain you will go through in this life is either going to make you or break you. It will strengthen you or pull you under. Whatever form it takes, the test asks you a question. Will you be a victim or a victor?

To which all God's people say, Amen. I love that. Maverick City Music with Promises. Starting us off here, a new week here on the Early Morning Show. It is indeed Monday, the 28th of September. I hope you are doing well this Monday morning. Whatever reason you're up through the night, I am here to journey with you throughout these early hours. My name's Becky, by the way, and this is my time with you. I get to spend this special time with you because the early hours, you know, there's many reasons why people are up in the night. And for whatever reason you are, I hope you find me good company. And I've got a lot of great music on the way for you and some fun bits in between all that also. But I'm going to start the show with this song. It's Eternity Songs with Endless Grace. Guide me

Coming up on the show, I've got a classic song to play you from Sarah Groves a little bit later on, and a great song from the Ezra Worship Initiative. I've also got a Bible quiz on the way later at 12:30. But in a few moments, I'm going to be sharing with you my top five reads of 2026. So if you're struggling to sleep, and you know what, it's a great time to just get into a book when you're in these early hours. Well, I've got some suggestions on the way, and I'm going to be sharing those with you in just under 10 minutes.

0: Now, if you're looking for your next read that lifts, challenges and inspires you, well, I've got some releases for you, some best-selling Christian books, all of which you can find on the Eden website if you like to buy your books physically. And these are very encouraging books. These are books that I personally have on my Kindle at the moment, if you like to download your books also. So I thought I'd share them with you. So my top five books for this year. Number one, The Greatest Story Ever Told is an eyewitness account by Bear Grylls. It's a bold retelling of Jesus' story from the perspective of eyewitnesses and blending scripture and storytelling. So yes, I love that book. Bear Grylls has been very open about his faith, and this is a great book. The Greatest Story Ever Told, so that's one of them. Number two, Tame Your Thoughts by Max Licardo, which a practical and scripture-rooted book that will help you to manage the swirl of thoughts from worry and guilt to a more peaceful state of mind. A great book that is, and Max Licardo is a great author. So yes, I do recommend that one. How about this one, number three? Faith Habits and How to Form Them by Emma Timms. This is a guide to 21 spiritual practices tailored for everyday life, helping you to build a life that's full of faith and live for Jesus. Something that we, you know, we live out and that we not just talk about. So that's a great book for you. Well, how about this one? Number four, We Believe. This is a reflection-based creed inviting readers into the ancient confessions of the Christian belief. So that's one. And then the last one, I like this book. It's The Scripture Practice by John Mark Comer. This is a four-season guide to reading the Bible and a practical resource for engaging Scripture with a discipleship focus. So that's a great book for small groups and things like that. So there you go. Those are my top five books for 2026. You can download them at Eden, or you can buy them from Eden, I should say. Or, like you say, I'm a Kindle reader, so I digitally read my books. Yes, I've entered that world. I digitally read my books, and they are available wherever you download them.
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5: Hello, this is Pete Head of the Slavic Gospel Association. The story of David and Goliath is one of the best known in the Bible, but contrary to popular opinion, it's not there to teach us how to defeat the giants in our lives. Rather, it's there to teach us about Jesus. Think about it. Unnaturally tall and dressed in scale armor, there's something supernatural and snake-like about Goliath. He is then a picture of the devil who continually taunts the people of God. Likewise, David, the good shepherd from Bethlehem, who has recently been anointed by Samuel as God's chosen king, is surely a picture of Jesus. The story of David and Goliath, therefore, as well as pointing us back to the Garden of Eden, points us forward to Calvary. So then, don't make yourself the hero of the story. Rather than David, see yourself as one of the helpless Israelites, watching as their rescuer goes out to fight for them.

It's now time for our Bible quiz this Monday. And this is your question. In Matthew 16, when Jesus asked his disciples, "Who do you say I am?" which disciple answered, "You are the Messiah, the Son of the living God." So in Matthew 16, when Jesus asks his disciples, "Who do you say I am?" which disciple answered, "You are the Messiah, the Son of the living God." Was it A, John? Was it B, Andrew? Or was it C, Peter? The answer will be revealed in just under 10.

0: Village Lights with King of Salvation. It is indeed time for me to reveal the answer to a Bible quiz this Monday. And this was the question I asked you. In Matthew 16, when Jesus asked his disciples, "Who do you say I am?" which disciple answered, "You are the Messiah, the Son of the Living God"? Was it A, John? Was it B, Andrew? Or was it C, Peter? The answer is C, it was Peter. Matthew 16, verse 16 says, "Simon Peter answered, 'You are the Messiah, the Son of the Living God.'" Yes, Jesus asked his disciples who they believed he was, and it was Peter who gave this powerful declaration of faith. So well done if you managed to get that right. And well done for opening your Bible. Yes, that's what it's all about. It's about encouraging you to pick up the word and read it. So either way, well done for taking part in the quiz.
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4: Hi, I'm Steve Uppall. Here's a statement, and I think you'd agree, God speaks. God really is a speaking God, and he wants a listening people. The primary way that God speaks is through the scriptures, through the word of God, the Bible. And so we know that the best place to hear God is when we open up the scriptures and he speaks to us. But we've also experienced the Lord like he did in the New Testament and the Old Testament. He speaks through dreams, through prophecies, even circumstances as we're reflecting on what's happening. I think the Lord is trying to say something to us through these circumstances. So yes, God speaks and he wants us to listen. He speaks through the Bible, through dreams, prophecies, circumstances, and other people. We call this revelation. They're aha moments. God has said something. I need to pay attention to what he is saying to me.

We are nudging towards the 1 o'clock news, which will be here very shortly after I play you a song from Passion. And after that, stick with me, because I've got a great song from Josh Garrels to play you. And we've got our first teaching of the morning from Underneath the Surface with a brand new church this week. More details to come. But first, the news at 1 o'clock after I play you this from Passion. It's called New Thing.